0: and brother sort of sat down and thought, well, what did we miss? What didn't we see? And they started to realise in you know, hindsight, which is always a beautiful thing, that Dad had become very withdrawn, quite isolated from the family and not the man that he used to be.
1: Right.
0: And that they really didn't recognise the signs. So Gavin sat down with that very marketing brain and tried to come up with something that was fairly simple. And from that, the concept of "Are you okay?" That simple question was born.
1: Mm-hmm.
0: So realistically, the first "Are you okay?" was born in 2011.
1: Mm-hmm. And what day of the year is it? Is there an official day?
0: The official day for "Are you okay?" day is always the second Thursday of September.
1: Okay.
0: This year it is Thursday, the 10th of September, which coincidentally also falls on World Suicide Prevention Day this year, which is the 10th of September.
1: Okay.
0: So it's always the second Thursday of September. But of course we know that it's not just a day.
1: That's right.
0: It's RUAK any day.
1: Mm. So the little audio grab I played just then is "Are You Okay Any Day?" And you were telling me that that's been very successful, that concept of any day.
0: Well, it's reminding people that "Are you okay?" And asking that question shouldn't just be one day.
1: You know,
0: we have a lot of days or weeks with specific causes. But, of course, those things like, you know, Pink Ribbon Day and Daffodil Day and everything, and a lot of those, they're celebrated on a day, but of course that research, that work and that support happens 12 months of the year.
1: Mm.
0: So mental health support and "Are you okay?" and checking in on your mate isn't just one day of the year. It's checking in and asking that question every day of the year, and looking out for yourself as well.
1: Right, that's really important, isn't it, to remember? Yeah.
0: Yeah, we can't oversaturate ourselves. We've still got to make sure that we look after ourselves in the process.
1: So any day asking, "Are you okay?" And just before we came on air, Glenn, we were chatting a little bit about that thing you say, you know, you never know what's going on in people's lives. If someone's a bit grumpy with you or something, you know, you've just got to think maybe they're not okay, you know. But if you are a bit curmudgeonly and, you know, you isolate yourself from others a bit, what can people do if they don't feel like telling their friends, or maybe they don't have any anymore because they've been so curmudgeonly? But who can you reach out to if you have isolated yourself a bit?
0: I think that's a little bit of a problem we have in society at the moment, because the way our, especially our institutions, are closing so many local branches down and things are happening so much, and everyone's being encouraged to do things online and work via technology. So we're losing some of those opportunities to go into the local bank and talk to the teller while we do transactions.
1: A human contact.
0: And missing a lot of that human contact. So it's very easy to slip out of having conversation. Mm. And I read some research recently where it was saying that, unfortunately, because we are going so much online, that there's concern that some of our generation are losing actually the art of conversation, sustained conversation, because everything is becoming 30-second grabs or quick turnover of attention.
1: Mm.
0: So the chance to actually have a conversation with somebody is becoming a little bit of a dying thing.
1: It's a shame, isn't it? I have to tell you, I have a real bugbear with this. I'm saying this very publicly and I don't care, I hate automated supermarket checkout.
0: Oh, yeah.
1: I hate it and I try not do it. Some days if I am, you know, in a little bit of a hurry and there's a line, because there's only one human checkout, one, in a supermarket, that irks me, because I'm thinking, well, that's the company itself saving money. and I'm standing there at the automated checkout next to all these other people, and we've got this person speaking to us saying exactly the same thing to us each time. You can hear it echoing down the line as you're sitting there, and I'm just like, this is like a future dystopian kind of horror. This is like being trapped in Blade Runner or something. I don't want this. And some days I love chatting to the people on the checkout, and I know a lot of them, as we do in the country, I guess, a bit more.
0: In regional areas.
1: Yeah.
0: And, yeah, and it's a shocker. It bounces both ways, because it's that interaction for, you know, the checkout girls and the staff. And I know that, you know,
1: dystopian kind of horror. This is like being trapped in Blade Runner or something. I don't want this. And some days I love chatting to the people on the checkout, and I know a lot of them, as we do in the country, I guess, a bit more.
0: In regional areas.
1: Yeah.
0: And it's shocker. It bounces both ways, because it's that interaction.

0: else. They were very rapidly our first contact people, our checkout girls, our
1: post office
0: people, our admin were becoming that accidental counsellor because they were actually getting to talk to people who were in distress. And I know I had a number of conversations with some of our local supermarket staff that said, you know, people coming through at that point were just fairly broken. And the chance to have a conversation with them was something that they really felt the need for. So we are scarily getting a little bit that way where we talk to or we hear automated voices. I'll be honest, if I try and ring somebody and I get an automated menu, I just hang up.
1: Really?
0: Because it just does my head in because it's the same thing. It's that toneless, emotionless contact that I think is not doing us any good.
1: The word convenience comes to mind, and it's kind of something that, or since industrialisation, we've catered to convenience.
0: Yeah.
1: And I don't like it anymore.
0: It is a convenient form.
1: Well, it's convenient for the businesses, I guess, in a way. But rushing people through and giving them fast service or, you know, it's quick and it's easy and all this stuff, it's not that good for us, I don't think. And as well as the after the bushfires, with being able to talk to someone a little bit, you know, some of those people we know, some of those people you've known all your life, you know, if you grew up in, say, Bega town, but also the passing on of information as well and how so-and-so. And, oh, did you know that, you know, you live out here, that's happening out there, be careful. Or, you know, there's lots of connecting that happens.
0: Absolutely.
1: Humans.
0: And you may mention to someone that you haven't seen somebody for a little while and they go, oh, you know, they came through the store last week.
1: Yeah, and they're okay.
0: So well, they're okay. So it is that community connection, and we're losing a lot of those little hubs because people are being encouraged to stay home, to do it all online. So we're losing that connection.
1: We're losing that. And Glenn, we should stay home, all stay home, get stuff delivered, stay online, and then they'll build a nice big data centre so that they can service all of that behaviour. And we just sit there being the little people plugged in like in the Matrix, like, you know? Just I stand for the human checkout people.
0: And a little bit of human contact and a little bit of human touch is what we need. We are, you know, humans at the end of the day, we're herd animals.
1: We are. We're tribal
0: animals.
1: Village.
0: We're tribal, village. And for those of us who pretend we're hermits, we like to be hermits when it suits us.
1: Yeah. Yeah, so on that, well, we were talking about people who might have isolated themselves a bit. What can you, in case someone's listening and they don't, you know, they're just, maybe they don't realise they've isolated themselves. How can you suggest people, what opportunities are there for reaching out?
0: If it's somebody in your neighbourhood, you know, be old-fashioned, go and knock on the door and you have permission to be curious. You're not being nosy. You have permission to be curious about how they are and are they well. No one's going to get cranky about you inquiring if they're well.
1: Coming down on the side of the angels kind of thing.
0: And whilst I may say, I'm okay, I'm good, you know, take that second and say, are you really? And sometimes that, almost that second question makes them stop and think, maybe I'm not. So you're allowed to be curious. It's not being nosy. And again, you might be the first person that's asked that question for quite some time. And just remind people gently that you genuinely care. So, you know, we're too quick to fob people off and, you know, well, they just want to know my business or whatever. No, we actually want to know that you're okay. Because we do care. And I think we've lost the art of showing people that we care.
1: It's a good thing to think about, isn't it? That fear of annoying someone or stepping on their toes or appearing to be nosy. It's like, well, it's okay actually.
0: To
1: keep push through that and just go, come on. Or maybe I can come and mow your lawn for you, or or something, you know, if they're a neighbour.

0: Just checking the good old fashioned, you know, drop some scones or drop some, invite somebody over for a cup of tea.
1: I'd love that.
0: Next time I come in, Lisa, I'll bring some homemade banana bread. How's that?
1: Oh, yes. Fabulous. Cup of tea
0: and some homemade goodies. Okay. But that art of just inviting people round. And, you know, during COVID there was the big push that to have an online coffee session with friends or have an online dinner party. So to connect, even though we're not necessarily in the same area, we can invite friends to join us using that technology. To all get together and have a Zoom meeting or a Teams meeting and all have a cup of coffee, issue a challenge that everybody brings something homemade to the table, and enjoy some time that way, but keep that connection.
1: I think it's since COVID that the online thing has really taken hold of us, hasn't it? Yeah, it's a bit of a shame.
0: But by the same token, I spent two wonderful hours last night speaking with a friend that's up in the Southern Highlands.
1: Yeah. So there's that. Yeah.
0: There's that you know, connection. Is an amazing psychologist, multiple bachelor's degrees and whatever, but she just needed someone to sit and have a yarn with. So we spent 2 hours on a Zoom meeting last night because we haven't actually caught up face-to-face since we were at a conference in Melbourne in 2019. We've had a few phone calls, but to actually sit and talk.
1: See each other's faces.
0: To each other and see each other face to face. So it does allow us to bring some of those people that we don't get a chance to catch up with back into that sort of face to face conversation.
1: And, true.
0: And you can't beat a face to face conversation.
1: Yeah. And you can tell by looking at someone that if they're not okay, can't you? Usually, unless they're very well practiced. But what kinds of other things? I know you mentioned the men's shed just before to me. Is that a place you'd recommend someone seeking out and calling in?
0: Absolutely. Absolutely. And a lot of the conversations around the men's sheds is that sometimes we go in and, you know, we work on machinery or we make things or always do this or do that. Sometimes we just go in and spend time and we talk over a cuppa.
1: Yeah.
0: And a comment was made to me recently from one of the regional sheds. It was actually from the Wyndham shed that, you know, they said that they actually have members who have never actually picked up a tool in 12 months or 18 months that they've been there, but they come in for the conversation and the company.
1: Yeah, nice.
0: So, you know, things like that. Through our organisations and with Healthy Communities Foundation that I work with, we're actually looking at how we're building a partnership at the moment with the Country Women's Association to start to rebuild some of those community connections that are getting lost. So I think that's happened a little bit too with some of the changes in community connection. We're not seeing, you know, in local elections, we're not seeing the Red Cross and the CWA stalls set up at the front of the town halls and the voting booths anymore. We're not seeing the Lions Club doing the democracy sausage, where communities used to come together on the day. And it was not just a voting situation, but, you know, there might be a community market over in Cantilow Park. All the men would go and meet over at the pub and have a cattle lunch afterwards, and all the ladies would get together with the CWA and have, you know, cakes and goodies and conversation, and all the kids would gather. But the way a lot of the voting regulations have closed down a lot of those regional and rural polls, we're not seeing that, and the push again to vote online and do postal votes.
1: Oh, right. Again online.
0: Online. Mm. So we're losing again that value of small community connection, and in regional and rural it's so important. We do forget it. And sometimes, you know, just time running around trying to do things and fit in a time for a conversation or a cup of coffee with friends is what gets pushed aside. But when we do, and when we sit down and have that time to have a cup of tea, have a chat, and just ease into some quiet time, that's when we feel benefit.
1: I have a chat, talk about some politics.
0: Oh, why not?
1: The perfect place to do it at a voting booth.
0: Oh, I've got to be honest, I was a little bit annoyed on Sunday out of Cantilow Markets.
1: Right.
0: Because here we are, we're the start of July, and we had both major parties with marquees at the Canterlow markets. And I thought, and then noticed that the Blue Party had the big sign up that said state election in March next year. Let's start to talk about issues. And I thought, don't tell me we've got 9 months of this.
1: I think there's someone who stirred things up a bit in that realm.
0: I think it could be, but I thought that's the last thing we need is nine months of being annoyed.
1: Yeah. I mean, surely they could talk. Anyway, don't get me started. I mean, let's talk about some of the things that need to happen in our community and start there. They can start there talking about things. Anyway, let's not. My brain's starting to spin.
0: Yeah, no, I'm the same. we don't want to start these conversations.
1: No, not really. I wanted to say that I haven't actually seen the Red Cross or Bega CWA out and about that much. Is that just me or have they been fairly quiet?
0: I think they've been a little bit quiet, especially over the coming winter period.
1: Right.
0: But I'll be honest, I haven't necessarily been around the valley a lot of late. I've been away a bit with work and
1: okay.
0: I haven't actually noticed them around.
1: I might call in and see if I can chat to someone next week. I was going to try and go to Ricky's place yesterday, but I didn't get there. I might go next week and wander past. There was someone actually sleeping in the doorway of the Red Cross for a while. Recently. So what have you been travelling around doing? What does your work involve, Glenn, at the moment?
0: My work at the moment is travelling around and having a look at where we're able to work in community. We're just doing some work. We're actually way out the other side of the ACT just recently at a large construction site doing a site visit with a team of men that had unfortunately a suicide attempt amongst their staff.
1: Of a construction company,
0: one of the construction
1: company,
0: boys.
1: Right.
0: Mm-hmm. And I was contacted about how they would get some support around the team. They were sort of a drive-in, drive-out on long stays away from home. So we went out and contacted an amazing organisation called Mates in Construction. They're a national organisation and they run specifically mental health support for the construction industry and all avenues of the construction industry. So I spoke with them and we got a couple of their caseworkers down and we went out and spent the morning with on site at the depot, spent some time with them, which was good to have good conversation with both the boys on the ground and the management team to look at how we can sort of help to get some more support around them. They had some good support in place. So we did that. And also just after that, we were very fortunate to be invited to Queanbeyan for the Southern New South Wales Health Awards, which we were involved in an event at Bombala last year, which was the Ageing with Care that was put on through New South Wales Health and held at the Caruana Village in Bombala.
1: Wow.
0: And it was actually up for nomination for an Excellence in Connecting People Award, which they actually won.
1: The
0: Southern Area Health Team, headed by Jen Mazzina and her team, put on an amazing day up there and was very fortunate to get the gong for that. So we've got amazing support areas down here across the valley that are really kicking goals and doing it quite often under the radar.
1: How's the Bega Valley doing? How are the people in the Bega Valley doing compared to others? Or how do you think we're doing with our mental health generally?
0: I think we're doing okay. We were at a community barbecue only last week down at the Bega Safe Haven, which is an amazing facility, the Bega Safe Haven, and they're looking at running a community barbecue once a month down there at the present point. And it's going to be the first Thursday of the month down at the Safe Haven where everybody's invited to come along and have a look at the facility and talk to some of the support services.
1: Is that in Bega Street?
0: That's in Bega Street. Just down from Katungle.
1: Yep.
0: And it's again, a great facility. It offers first-class mental health support. It's open 7 days a week. midday till 7 p.m. So that's a facility, and it's just a walk-in. You don't need appointments. You don't need referrals. You can just walk in and sit down with some amazing staff
1: and
0: get
1: great.
0: Some support. So if you're out in town and you're finding that things are getting a little bit much or you're having a little bit of a bad day, you can just go down and share a cup of tea with the staff or just make yourself a cup and sit in a quiet room and have some time.
1: Yep.
0: Because they're there until 7 p.m. of an evening. So it's again, something that the nearest one, apart from Bega, is in Wollongong. So we have a facility that is first class and is something that we should be very proud of down here.
1: Wow, that's amazing.
0: It is an amazing facility.
1: And, of course, there are some phone lines people can call if they want to be anonymous and, and not leave their homes.
0: Absolutely.
1: What are some of the phone lines people can call, Glenn?
0: Some of the phone lines, of course, are Lifeline.
1: Yep.
0: And you're going to have to excuse me, I don't have the numbers on me at this point in time. I should know them. I know them mostly. Lifeline, I'll look them up. Beyond Blue.
1: Yes.
0: And, of course, for youth, you've got the Kids Helpline, which is an amazing service.
1: Mm-hmm.
0: And there's also for our own service, Healthy Communities, we have our own crisis support number, which people can access at any point in time, which is 1300 147 761. And that's a continual crisis support service that can get you referred straight into our support services.
1: Mm, okay.
0: And, of course, for our Indigenous in the area, there's also 13 Yarn, which again is an amazing support service, which I think is very important at the moment because we are in the middle of NAIDOC at the present point.
1: We are, yes.
0: That's always going to be a big event, a multiple events down across the valley.
1: It's a celebration of culture, isn't it?
0: It is a celebration of culture.
1: And I might invite you, actually, not now because I know you have to rush off to a meeting, but sometime I think it would be really good to put together a little recording of Bega information that we can play on air once a day or something like that. Would that be helpful? As well as the Are You OK messages.
0: We can do that.
1: All right. Okay. Let's do that. But I'm glad you think we're kind of doing okay at the moment.
0: I think we are. We're an incredibly resilient community. We do just put our head down and keep going. We're getting better at putting our hand up and saying, yeah, I do need a little bit of help.
1: Yeah.
0: Still got a way to go.
1: Yeah.
0: But I think the more we have these conversations and the more we're able to get out, and that's, primarily what I do, for want of a better term, is get out and get in communities, have the conversations, remind people to ask the question.
1: Are you okay?
0: Are you okay?
1: Are you okay?
0: Any day.
1: All the time.
0: All the time, because
1: you
0: never really know what's going on for somebody.
1: Yeah.
0: Be curious. Have permission to be a little bit not nosy, but ask the question.
1: I mean, really, who's going to knock you back if you show up with some scones or a bit of banana cake?
0: No, I'm not.
1: Yeah.
0: I remember a good friend, Ian Campbell, who we know.
1: Oh, yes. Indeed.
0: We're having a period of time where every time we'd be at an event, we'd just look at each other. And Ian said to me at one point in time, you would go anywhere for a cup of tea and a biscuit. And I said, well, yes, I would, but just remember that you're always there as well.
1: Every time.
0: Every time you see me having a cup of tea and a biscuit, you're obviously there as well.
1: I know. And it's a great... it's just a great thing to do, isn't it? Just sit down and have a beautifully made cup of tea and some kind of sweet snack.
0: Yep.
1: It's perfect.
0: A number of years ago, and still now we do run the, we're very fortunate with RUAK that Twinings Tea came on board.
1: Oh, great.
0: And we had our Twinings Tea bags made up in the RUAK logo and colours and the idea is a cuppa and a conversation.
1: Yeah.
0: And then we were very fortunate that Kit Kat came on board as well. So it was take a break with a cuppa and a conversation and take a break with a Kit Kat.
1: Perfect marketing.
0: Cup of tea and chocolate, you've won me.
1: Yeah. But it's very simple, isn't it? The message is to ask people if they're okay, check in. And I've invited everyone. I've invited Glenn. Well, we at Edge FM have invited Glenn to come on a couple of times a month and talk about stuff and issues. So it's great to have you today. And in the future, we can talk about, it might be nice to talk about ways that you might be able to tell someone's not okay. If they're good at covering things up, there might be some tips on how to check that someone's okay. And then, of course, as we head into September, you'll be able to tell us the kinds of, well, I guess, local events that will be happening around that. And so, but you're okay, aren't you, Glenn?
0: I'm good.
1: You're good?
0: Anytime I get the chance to come in and have a yarn with and a laugh with you, Lisa, we've got to be good.
1: Well, and I'll just have to make sure we've got cups of tea and snacks and for you.
0: Yep.
1: And anyone who wants to donate something sweet and lovely, we're not shy.
0: And we're not proud. I do recall having a wonderful meeting with good friend Chrissy McBain in the office down there one day, and one of my directors came in via a Teams meeting, and Chrissy and I were sitting there having homemade cookies and banana bread. And Joe's sitting there going, you know, Glenn's always welcome in the office when he brings goodies.
1: Yeah.
0: So.
1: And I can tell you now, Joe's a very good cook.
0: She's
1: done a bit of catering around the place, and sausage rolls, I'm just going to say. That's all I'm going to say.
0: Okay, I'll have to ask her about the sausage
1: just
0: rolls.
1: Just ask her about that. No. Don't tell her I told you.
0: But look, we're very fortunate down here that we have, you know, Christy is our federal member, and we have Michael in state, and I'm not endorsing any political parties, but we do at the moment have a couple of people who really do care about our community and really do take the time to sit and listen. So just, you know, for what we talk about and how we're trying to keep things moving along, just be aware that we've got people there that are really keen to support what's happening and support us in improving mental health across the valley. And we're always up for a cup of tea and a laugh as well.
1: Yeah, okay, great. All right, well, I look forward to seeing you in 2 weeks' time then. So let's go with Tuesdays, because it's a great day. It's the beginning of the week. 9:30 till 10-ish, Glenn, does that suit you? All right, so in 2 weeks' time.
0: And then we need to go a little bit longer. And of course, if any of your listeners have got some ideas they'd like to explore,
1: feel free to
0: tell Lisa.
1: Yeah, well, you can call the station and leave a message if you'd like to know anything or discuss anything. You can call us during songs, which I was so keen talking to you. I haven't played any songs. Next time we'll play a song in the middle, and people can call up and ask you questions.
0: Monty Python, always look on the bright side of life.
1: True. Oh, I wish that's going to be our theme song. So next time you come in, we'll introduce you with that song. But I've got a little song here for us, Glenn. So thank you so much for coming in today. But have you heard of Blossom Dearie?
0: No, I haven't.
1: Oh, she's not alive anymore, but she's a fabulous, I think she was a New Yorker singer, very kind of cabaret style, fun woman. This is a very cute song. I think it's from a Broadway musical, but I'm not sure which one, but it's one of my favourite songs. So I'm going to play that for us now. I hope you like it, and we'll see you in 2 weeks' time, Glenn.
0: A pleasure.
1: Thanks from Are You Okay?
0: All.

Jet Faker tried to sneak back on. Chet Baker, not Chet Faker, Lisa. This is Chet Baker. My music playlist has gone haywire, but we're going to go with it. The good, the bad and the ugly.

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1: Yes, you're on 93.7 Edge FM. Thank you very much to Glenn Cotter for calling in and chatting to us. Glenn's going to call in every couple of weeks and chat on Tuesday morning. And I've got some numbers here for you. If you are not feeling great and you don't really want to talk to anyone you know, there's several people you can call or text. You can pop online and look them up, but I'm going to give you some numbers now in case it's helpful. Lifeline is 131 114. That's Lifeline. Beyond Blue is 1300 224 636, and they are 24/7. And for our Indigenous family who are not feeling great, there is 13YARN, Y-A-R-N. Okay, winter is a time when sometimes, yeah, it's colder, it's a bit darker, it's dark early in the day, there's not that much opportunity to get out and do things after work, say. Glenn mentioned Safe Haven then, which is open from 12 p.m. until 7 p.m. So that's a great place you can head to for a cup of tea. It's in Bega Street, just up from Katungal. I will get the number and we're going to make a recording of all of that info and pop it online. I'm going to play some jazz. This is jazz. I've been listening to a lot of contemporary jazz, like young people doing jazz, as opposed to my favourites who are a little older, like Dizzy Gillespie, etc. So this is a gentleman by the name of Harrison with Jafiel Shaw, You Hate Jazz.

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1: It's 4 minutes away from 11 o'clock. I'll be out of here in a little while. I just wanted to mention some of the phone numbers again and the address of the Safe Haven, the number for Kids Helpline. So the number for Kids Helpline, as mentioned by the lovely Glenn Cotter, who joined me this morning, is 1-800-55-1800. Safe Haven, which he mentioned, which is great. It's a little house in Bega Street in Bega. It's at number 17. It's open from 12 p.m. till 7 every day, and you can call there to make an appointment or find out, well, have a chat to someone, I guess. 6491 9214. That's Safe Haven. And the others I mentioned were the Indigenous Helpline is 13YARN. Lifeline is 131 114. Beyond Blue is 1300 224 636. This year, Are You OK Day will be held on the 10th of September 2026. And you can catch Glenn on Tuesday week here on Edge FM. Thank you all for your company. I'm going to head out now with another little piece I discovered recently called Monsters, which is pretty gorgeous. So I'll see you on Friday morning from 9 here on Edge. Otherwise, someone else will be here in this seat very soon. And here we go. Bye-bye for now.

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1: They're racing. 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Then comes Who Cares What the Quinella Pays. 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

0: You're very polite in Belgium. You wait for people to talk. It's good. You don't talk over each other.
1: Like in our country.
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0: G'day, this is Overdrive, a program about trains, planes and automobiles, but mainly automobiles. I'm David Brown. For more information, go to our website, podcast or social media. Just search for Cars, Transport, Culture. Once again, I'm joined by the ever-present Paul Morrell from seniordriver.au. G'day, Paul.
1: G'day, David. Yeah, very hard to get rid of, unfortunately.
0: I wasn't suggesting that you're always in the shadows or anything. And we're going to cover a number of features, including how to train young drivers or one approach to it. We've got what's happening with the V market. Got a lovely little history story about not doing away with allowing the bulldozers into some of the grand railway stations. And finally, how on earth do you describe a car if it's a Rolls-Royce? We'll also have an interesting feature from Paul and two road tests, one of a BMW and one of a Suzuki. Sublime to the ridiculous? I'm not sure which is which. But first, let's have the news.
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0: Many seasoned drivers wax eloquent, or at least relentlessly, about the need to teach young people the skills of handling a motor car, performance, braking, skid control and vehicle awareness. Fair enough, but there may be another important lesson in creating safer and more responsible drivers. To encourage responsible actions, you need to look at motivations. It's about getting young people to think about how they drive, not just for safety, but for their finances. With the cost of living and the challenge of buying a home very much top of mind in Australia, habits such as accelerating frantically, throwing a vehicle into corners, or constantly pushing a car to its limits should be seen not just as morally questionable, but financially foolish. Ahead of World Environment Day on June the 5th, Young Drivers, the UK's largest pre-17 driving school, is highlighting greener driving techniques for its students. The organisation says smoother acceleration, gentler braking, and better anticipation on the road can reduce fuel consumption, lower emissions and cut vehicle wear and tear. It's a lesson that could save young drivers money long before they buy their first home. Paul, I'm not going against necessarily teaching the understanding of a car, but I do get back to motivational factors. What makes you think of it, makes young people think about road safety when they hop in a car? And I wonder whether money might not be a motivating force.
1: Money is always a motivating force, I would say, David. So it seems like a particularly good idea to remind them of savings that can be made by more sensible driving habits.
0: Improved fuel economy can be up to 15 or 20% simply by driving smoothly, they say. And obviously that reduces wear and tear in the long term as well. I wonder then what we might teach them. Aerodynamic drag, for example. I don't want to turn it into a physics lesson, but I just wonder whether it's worthwhile thinking about that and raising it rather than just saying a rather generic type of expression of you should drive safely.
1: It's an interesting approach. One of the things that is a constant source of concern to me is that the Australian training methods are really very basic and they're not very good. For example, in Germany, they won't let your parents teach you to drive in Germany. You have to go and have a profession teach you. They're much stricter than we are and they're better drivers. It's one of the reasons, for example, in Germany that even though they have speed limits of 130 k's an hour in a lot of places and unlimited speed limits in other places, they have a very low road toll. And part of that is because people are properly trained to drive.
0: I believe the speeds in Germany are coming down a bit with the price of fuel going up.
1: Yeah, that would make sense. And as you said, it's traveling at high speed tends to use a lot of fuel. First of all, because you're pushing your way through the air, but also because the engine is working harder. So yes, the fuel consumption rises quite dramatically at higher speeds.
0: I wonder if you also say not just the truism, tyres cost a lot of money, but okay, here's a set of tyres on this car. If you just wear out the back two, the two will cost you this. What could you buy with that money?
1: Yeah, isn't that exactly what they're doing with the gambling campaign? Think what you could be buying, think what else you could be spending this money on. It's one of those things when you get hit with some sort of expiation notice, sort of infringement, traffic infringement, it always immediately goes, gee, what, like $500 or $600 or $700 instead of giving it to the government?
0: Paul, you have a story for us.
1: Yes, I have, David. It's typical of the way things are going with electric vehicles. The BMW group has produced its 2 millionth all-electric vehicle with the milestone car, a BMW i5 M60 X-Drive sedan, I'll get all that in one place, being built at the company's Dingolfing plant in Germany. and destined for a customer in Spain. The achievement comes as BMW continues to outperform the broader Australian electric vehicle market. The vehicle says roughly one in every four BMWs sold locally is now fully electric. That's one in four. It's hard to believe. BMW reported battery electric vehicles accounted for 26% of its Australian sales in early 2025. By mid-year, BMW Group Australia had delivered more than 3,000 electric vehicles, representing BMW brand sales, with more recent reports suggesting EVs are approaching 30% of local deliveries. That compares with around 8 to 13% of total new vehicle sales nationally. BMW's strongest EV performers in Australia are the iX1, the iX2, and the i4 models. That's a quite remarkable turnaround for you, isn't it, David?
0: Luxury cars getting a reasonable percentage. Some time ago, a year or two ago, I looked at EVs. Benz had 10% of their sales were electric vehicles when the market was around 5% overall average. Mind you, I think Mercedes has stumbled a little bit. I haven't looked at the figures in details. I sense that they're not doing quite as well with that. I think some of their electric vehicles, they compromised in quality a little, not in terms of the motor or the performance, but in terms of the general car. Is it a luxury thing? Could it be a case of prestige or more expensive vehicles helping to lead the way with new technology change, although it's happening so fast?
1: I think you could make that case, David. I would suggest that an electric vehicle, by definition, tends to be fairly luxurious. It's quiet, it's quick, and yes, its profile fits that of a Mercedes-Benz or a BMW buyer, obviously. And also, without being judgmental, I would suggest that BMW, Mercedes buyers and Audi buyers probably are more prone to change, accepting change.
0: And paying for it.
1: And paying for it as well, yes, very much.
0: Yeah. A story with a little bit of history. Now, before the great shopping centres of the modern age, every significant era seemed to leave behind its own cathedral, a building that reflected wealth, power, pride and civic ambition. The railway age was no different. Across Europe, North America and beyond, magnificent stations became the cathedrals of the industrial era. Vast public spaces of stone, glass and steel welcomed travellers and proclaimed a city's confidence in the future. Many disappeared in the name of progress. New York's Penn Station remains one of the most notorious examples, demolished in the 1960s despite its architectural grandeur. But another great station was spared. Grand Central Terminal survives today, largely because of the efforts of preservation campaigner Margot Wellington, who sadly has died aged 91. An executive director of the Municipal Art Society, Wellington led the fight to save the landmark from redevelopment. Through public advocacy and a court battle that reached the US Supreme Court, she helped establish the principle that historic buildings deserve protection. At a time when economic rationalism favoured demolition, Wellington argued that cities should value their heritage. Millions of visitors passing through Grand Central today are the beneficiaries of that vision. And there's a point, isn't it, that the railways, with all their boom, and that gave us the chance to be grand in our view.
1: Yes, and that Grand Central Station is a spectacular building. And it reminds us of how many buildings we've lost over the decades just being bulldozed in the name of progress. And Melbourne was a particularly bad example of knocking over buildings that really should have been preserved. And we have the Builders Labourers Federation to thank for saving some of them, but nowhere near enough.
0: I did talk to our railway historian, Stuart Sharp, and he said, yes, the adjective grand was totally appropriate for things like Penn Station and the Grand Central. But it is often misused in Australia when we look at even the Central Railway Station in Sydney. Paul, you have a story?
1: My favourite company, Rolls-Royce, is changing its promotional language for the electric age. The new Spectre Series 2 Black Badge version becomes the most powerful Rolls-Royce ever, with up to 500 kilowatts and 1,100 newton metres. Those are big numbers. That marks a clear shift for a brand that once would have felt quoting exact power figures was beneath them. Performance was, in their words, sufficient. But the bigger change may be the efficiency. With electric cars, Rolls-Royce can't simply add a larger fuel tank to offset weight and power demand. Instead, it's promoting its advanced development of regenerative braking, which recovers energy while slowing the car. Rolls-Royce, says one owner living on a hill, regularly returns home with more range than he had when they left. That seems to contradict physicals given losses. Again, that seems to contradict physicals given losses to friction. But it's fascinating they are quoting the anecdote. For motorists, even at this end of the market, range and charging time are now part of a luxury equation. So, interesting one, isn't it, David, that we talked about, obviously, luxury vehicles and electric vehicles. Even Rolls-Royce is feeling the pressure to change, and even Rolls-Royce, where you would imagine most people don't have to worry too much about the cost of fuel, is still talking about, first of all, range, but even more importantly, charging time.
0: So the idea of regenerative braking and charging time, I would have thought you've got your chauffeur to do that or worry about it. Isn't the amount of effort they put into the PR, isn't that it?
1: Yeah.
0: I've looked through some of their expressions. The relentless pursuit of perfection continues, as though perfection was achieved years ago, but now they're chasing perfection's slighter, better-looking cousin. A modern masterpiece. That's usually reserved for Michelangelo and his sort, isn't it?
1: Not so much modern, but yes, certainly a master.
0: Do you know some of the things that they do? And we're going to put together a large list of it, but some of the materials in that they got, they've got a bamboo-derived duality twill. Now, let me describe this in case you haven't guessed already. The seat fabric is made from bamboo, inspired by a bamboo grove near where Sir Henry Royce's winter home on the French Riviera was. It contains up to 2.6 million stitches and 10 miles of thread. It's not cloth here we're talking about.
1: No, it's thread.
0: It's an artistic textile expression inspired by Mediterranean botany and the founder's seasonal migration. Do you feel good for that?
1: Oh, look, it just brings a warm glow to my heart, David.
0: After the break, we're going to have a feature story that Paul has brought to our attention.
2: This is Overdrive across Australia.
0: And if you would like to make a comment or ask a question of Paul or I, you can write to us at feedback@drivenmedia.com.au. Paul, progress to the future always has a number of stumbling blocks.
1: It does, and we often wander down dead ends, but you have to go down there to find out it was a dead end before you turn around and go back to where you were before. One of those is it's been a feature of every major transport revolution that someone finds a reason why progress should stop. When railways first appeared, critics warned that travelling at such speed would be physically harmful to passengers. Early motoring faced similar resistance, including Britain's Red Flag Act, which effectively tried to make a car's progress dictated by people ahead who are on foot, in other words, walking pace. We're seeing echoes of that debate today with electric vehicles. Any setback, technical issue, or isolated incident can quickly become click, feeding a reactionary narrative that treats every problem as proof that technology should be abandoned. Yet innovation has always involved trial and error. Some ideas become dead ends, but even unsuccessful paths contribute to progress by teaching engineers what works and what doesn't. The old trial and error approach. Now, Audi had a system called Procon 10. It was a safety system, and it's a good example of what we're talking about. Introduced on the 1986 Audi 80, it was Audi's alternative to airbags, using a network of cables and pulleys to pull the steering wheel away from the driver and tighten seatbelts during a frontal crash. Developed from safety research dating back to the 1970s, it was an ingenious solution and in some respects highly effective. But while much of the industry embraced airbags, Audi persisted with Procon 10 all the way until 1990, when they finally adopted airbags and retired the Procon system. In hindsight, Procon 10 was a technological cul-de-sac, but it was also part of a learning process that helped improve a vehicle's safety. I have a very old, a 1980 Audi, which I call the aging Audi, it's a 100 CD Avant, and it still has that Procon 10 system in it. It's a reminder that progress is rarely a straight line. My only concern is, of course, I don't ever want to find out if it works.
0: A whole series of cables and pulleys. The thing about a crash is it happens very quickly. They'd want to be good cables and pulleys, wouldn't they? You want to keep the WD-40 up on them, wouldn't you?
1: Yes. As I said, remembering my Audi is now a 1988 model and getting seriously old, I wonder if that system is still operational. How do you find out? How do you test it? How do you work it out? But it was, what happened was airbags, of course, became, they advanced, they developed, they changed them, and they became very reliable. And that sort of was what we put paid to the idea of Procon 10. An airbag was simply a better idea. Mind you, I have no desire to be hit in the face by an airbag if I'm in a frontal crash, because that can be very, very painful. A Pro-Con 10, which just simply pulls the steering wheel away from me, still seems like a pretty good idea.
0: So I presume it works almost one-to-one. Once there's some deflection in the front, it immediately starts to move the steering wheel away.
1: Yeah, it's very quick. Of course, it also had a benefit that Audi at the time particularly had engines a long way forward within the car. So what happened was it actually had a bit longer. It was able to it had a few more moments in order to react because of the engine being so far forward. If you had a car, for example, like a what we call a front-engined mid-engine car where the engine is in front but behind the axle line, it probably wouldn't react fast enough to be efficient.
0: The principle is a crumple zone, isn't it?
1: Pretty much.
0: You've got something happening before you hit the solid thing like an internal combustion engine.
1: Exactly. And you want the engine to fall below the floor so it doesn't join you in the cabin. That's not a bonus. But the engine drops down and goes under the floor of the car, so it moves out of the way. It still has logic to it, but it just became too complex compared to airbags, and even Audi finally had to admit defeat.
0: Again, airbags were condemned, weren't they? What would happen if I went into a river, not just airbags, but the seatbelts?
1: Seatbelts. The other one was, of course, the old rule of thumb years and years ago was in many ways, it was better to be thrown out of a particularly an English sports car if it was in a collision or rolled over because you didn't want to land on top of you. So you get thrown out and away from the accident. So there was that reaction against seatbelts went on for many years.
0: There is a point, and maybe there are people that you wouldn't want to be smoking a pipe and close to the steering wheel when the airbag went off.
1: No, in fact, there's an even more dangerous effect with the airbag, and that is if you have a fairly heavy watch, for example, and people still wear heavy watches, it's at the top of the steering wheel. In other words, you might be turning the wheel trying to avoid the accident. When the airbag goes off, of course, it belts your arm straight back into your face. Now, being hit by a heavy watch at the bridge of the nose, a very good way to be killed.
0: Two things. One, we are not saying you shouldn't have airbags. Don't try that at home. The second thing is that they improve. They get better and better. And even then, of course, not just airbags for the driver, but favour the driver's knees for the side impact or between the driver and the passenger so that if your car rolls over a bit, you don't clash heads.
1: Yep.
0: Coming up after this, a few quick rotus reflections on some vehicles we've been driving recently.
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0: And if you would like to make a comment or ask a question of Paul or I, you can write to us at feedback@drivenmedia.com.au. We talked about in the news doing a lot of electric vehicles. I drove their i4 coupe. I've got to say, I think it's one of their nicest looking cars. We're talking about something that's about the length of an old Commodore, but has a beautiful fastback, slopey sort of line to it at the back, which works on a sedan. You know where it doesn't work on is an SUV where you have a block of an SUV and someone tries to put a fastback on it and it looks totally contrived.
1: And in fact, the fastback coupe SUV is a perfect demonstration of that. Yeah,
0: I was trying to be polite, but you're absolutely right. I think a Mercedes have done a similar thing and it doesn't work. I think the good looks also starts from the front. And it has a grille. And the reason it has a grille, even though it's an EV, is it is a derivative of an internal combustion engine design platform. And it, in other words, the other model had a internal combustion engine. It still does. You can get it. But you don't need the grille. And so it's got no particular holes in it. It's more a fascia type of thing. But what it does is, if you look at the design and the concept and even the graphics they've got on the screen in the car, the front grille has that modern BM trend of not being the kidney-shaped horizontal, but more the buck-tooth shape of being vertical. You know how they have very prominent grilles in some, but not all, but a lot of their cars? It's a little bit of Bugs Bunny, this one. It has that shape, but there's the number plates in the middle and the bottom half is blacked out. And to my mind, it just makes it look a better car from the front.
1: You've got to feel sorry for big designers. You've got to look at how many different ways can we interpret the kidney-shaped grille? And they must be running out of options by now.
0: 210 kilowatts of power, 400 newton metres, that's more than enough. 0 to 100 in 6 seconds. It's only got a 66.4 kilowatt-hour battery, usable battery. They claim that it's been tested with a range up to 448. I didn't get near that.
1: No, either.
0: I never got it over 400.
3: No.
0: It is, first and foremost, I think, a BMW driver's car, which happens to be electric. I think that's an important point, that it's still a lovely car to drive.
1: It's lovely. In all ways, it's lovely. It's comfortable. It's luxurious. It feels like it's worth the money, if any car's worth that sort of money.
0: 88 plus on road, you get it on the road for 96, 98, maybe $100,000.
1: Oh, is that all? I'll take two.
0: Interior, in the front there, the curved dash, the soft touches, and you feel like it has been designed well. It's that sort of attention to detail, particularly with the screen in front of the driver, which to my mind almost has an element of Art Deco about it. A number of car companies use screens like they just do a flat two-dimensional screen and throw as much information onto it they can, with symbolic little symbols and things that sometimes are hard to find and often very complex, and often your mind's or your eyes wandering all over the screen. The trouble with them is they end up with a screen interface that looks like the operational panel of a photo.
1: Yeah. My initial reaction to the screen, I thought it was a little over-designed, a little affected, but I quickly came to quite appreciate it. And I love your comment about it being Art Deco. It hadn't occurred to me that way, but
0: yeah,
1: when I look at it now, I go, yeah, just sharp, those angles and lines and these, yeah, very Art Deco.
0: Let's talk from the sublime to the ridiculous. No, I don't think that's fair. So from one extreme to the other after the break. Well, I said to a colleague that has reflected in our discussion then that I am driving a BMW, and they asked polite questions. Oh, is it nice? What does it cost? What sort of things you like? I then said, but then I will be swapping it over into a Suzuki Jimny. And this is a little boxy, smallest car on the road, just about off-wheel, off-road capable, and wonderful little car in its own right. The person I was talking to, their eyes lit up. Oh, one of those. My father's dad's got one. He loves them. And I've got a friend. She's in her 20s. She loves fashion and whatever. She loves the Jimny. And her chances of going on off-road expedition are about as high as her missing a manicure.
1: Yep.
0: Yet she loves the car.
1: Look, it's got a huge fan base, that little car. Has always had, right from the day it was first launched. And I think it's a K car, isn't it? I think in Japan, anyway, it's within the guidelines that use costs and whatever.
0: They give you the length of the car with and without the spare tyre on the back panel.
1: Ah, nice thing to do.
0: Between bumper bars, it's under 3.5 metres.
1: That's how they manage it.
0: And that makes it smaller than a Kia Canto in length.
1: Yeah, a remarkably clever piece of packaging, isn't it? It's a fun car to drive. It's painfully slow, I've got to tell you. There's not a lot happening there. But it does everything you want it to do. I was surprised because I honestly expected a car with a short wheelbase, so that would be quite choppy on the road. It rides quite well, considering its limitations. Off-road, it's probably limited as much by the tyres as anything else.
0: Yes.
1: Just a clever little thing. And pity about the price rise. It has gone up in price fairly substantially.
0: It's around mid-30s to higher, up around the early 40s. We were driving the three-door. There is a four-door. I drove the four-door and the steering some time ago, I don't know if they've improved it, was wonky to my mind. It wasn't at all. But you and I went on the launch of the three-door years ago when it first came out on the four-wheel drive training track program down in Victoria, and the little thing went places that you certainly would be cautious about taking some of your bigger four-wheel drives.
1: Yeah, in fact, because it's so compact, you can take it places you just couldn't take a bigger four-wheel drive. The short wheelbase, the very short overhangs, it's just been well put together all around for the job. It's still fairly utilitarian, but then you expect that in a vehicle like this.
0: It probably hasn't seen a lot of time in a wind tunnel testing.
1: Funnily enough, I found that it seemed to have a magnetic attraction to bugs. I've never had so many bugs hit the windscreen as they did when I was in the Jimny, and I think it's because the windscreen is so upright.
0: Ours had road tyres. This is the base model, steel rims, among other things, but it had road tyres. And we took it down a dirt track, and it was pretty rough, but it certainly wasn't climbing the sides of mountains that some people want to get involved in. But it was a lovely opportunity to get down to that little creek location or picnic point that others wouldn't go towards. And so you're very much on your own with only the sounds of nature around you. But I say, driving it down the motorway, I've driven a lot of other cars that make more noise, more road.
1: Yeah, I quite agree. The other thing I objected to is the size of the fuel tank. The certain 40 litres, and it meant that I actually had to fill it up. And that's something that, as a motoring journalist, we hate doing, filling up cars with our own petrol.
0: Do you know how?
1: Yes, I said to someone, when did petrol go over a dollar a litre?
0: It has a 1.5 litre, 75 kilowatt, non-turbo, a little petrol engine, only 130 newton metres. And the point you made about having to get it going is that because it's not turboed, it's got 75 kilowatts, which is not a lot, but you've got to get to 6,000 revs to get that maximum. You've got to rev it out. You've got to wring its neck to get going, 4,000 revs to get the maximum torque. So it went back to that time of driving where you thought ahead, and if you came to a hill, you knew you were going to have to change down.
1: Yeah, which some of us have forgotten how to do that. But these days, the thing that I was not very happy really about the car was the tiny payload, or the tiny space for luggage. It was absolutely minuscule.
0: It's non-existent unless you lay the seats down. All right, Paul, as always, it has been a delight to have this chat. Thank you very much for your time.
1: You're welcome, David.

0: 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My thanks to Paul Morrill and Mark Wesley for their help with this program. 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I'm David Brown. Thanks for listening.
1: Oh, thank you to David Brown. Back to local programming now. Matt Prio with you for the next 2 hours for some great Aussie music. And tell you what, it's great to be back. And have a guess who we've got back with us as well. The great Sean Willis. Shawnee, hello.
2: Hello.
1: He's back and he's back in the helping seat. And we've got Walt the dog as well. And let's play this.
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1: Welcome to the show.

Oh, yes, hello to you. And hello to you, Sean. Hello, Walt the dog. And hello to me. Yes, Matt Prio with you for another edition of Aussie Music here on the Australian Music Show and 93.7 EJFM, Beakers Community Radio. And I was listening to Lisa's show this morning while I was out in the garden, and it was a lovely show that she put on this morning. Some lovely jazz music as well. And but this is Aussie Music, yes. And let's get right into it, and we'll be back for a chat shortly.

Oh, yes, a classic there, Richard Clapton. Girls of the Avenue, and from the Australian Icons CD, 3:05. It is here at 93.7 HFM. You might be listening to us on the stream. If you are, lovely to have you along. You might be listening at your radio, on the fence post, or in dear Leanne and John's case, it's there in the shed. Hello to you, Leanne and John. And someone who's listening to us on the stream, dear Shaz up there, Tyalgum in northern New South Wales. And I think her sister Ali might be listening as well in Bargo. She had birthday celebrations last week, which was fantastic. And Shaz, lovely to have you along as well. And if you enjoy listening to Edge FM like Shaz and Ali do, then why not become a supporter? 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And we are streaming from the website and the Community Radio Plus app as well. Oh, did someone say John Farnham? Come on, Jono.

0: Shepherd there. How's that? What a classic Aussie song there from the Australian Icons CD. And before that, old mate, John Farnham. And what was that song, Shawnee? Oh, was that That's Freedom? I think it was. It was That's Freedom. Thank you, Shawnee. Here's a great one from Colin Buchanan. What was that, Walt? You like this song, Walt? He's giving me the paw. Good on you, Walt. The Edge FM's official mascot, Walt the dog. And Sean's official helper.
1: Oh, my. I was cleaning out some letters. That's right. In a
0: Thank you, Colin. Thank you, Sean. Thank you, Walt.

Kurrajong Bill Morder out there at Bourke. That's where Colin and his wife Robin spent a year. I think it's some Christian camp thing, mission thing. Yeah, so there we go. Lovely album, Colin. What a great one. All right, next song. This is for you, Shaz. I know you're listening to us on the stream. Thank you for your text. Love to have you with us. 18 past three. And here's John Williamson and Shannon Noel with this classic, written by John.

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From his album Calvary Road there, apparently Colin said about this CD where country music meets Christian music, so they collide. Not a bad album. I quite enjoy this one. And the old bloke written about

0: Shaz, what do you reckon about that one? Did you enjoy that? Shannon Noel, John Williamson, Island of Oceans. And John brought that out 2010 with Shannon to celebrate John's 40th anniversary. Now John's retired. You like skinny dipping, folks?
1: I think I have.
0: Oh, yeah. That's right. When was it? 1997, I think it was. Bit of Lee Kernaghan. I know Leah likes this one.

0: What about you? Sean, did you skinny dip? Sean is going, no, I didn't, MP. No, I did not. Okay. That's all right. What about you, Walt the dog? Did you skinny dip? Oh, well, I mean, he's just got fur. So, anyway, all right. Skinny dipping there with Lee Kernaghan, and we love that song from Lee. I know Leah likes that song. 1959, the album was that song came from. Let's hear from our dedicated sponsors.
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0: 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Oh, this is a classic.

Yes, another one from the Flood Relief Artist, the Flood Appeal CD. Crowded House, something so strong. 3:30 here on the edge. Look at that. Gee, time gets away when we're having fun, doesn't it? And we certainly have fun on a Tuesday afternoon. I'm here with you till 3, till 5, till what? What is the time, Shawnee? 3:30. Thank you, Shawnee. I'm digging your new glasses. You got two, Shawnee. They're fantastic. I did tell people that he looked a bit like Graham Garden, but from the goodies, but he punched me in the... No, he didn't punch me in the shoulder, did you, Shawnee? Did you think about it, or...? No, because you're a lover, not a fighter. That's right. Good on you, Shawnee. And his glasses, folks, are growing on me now. They are black-rimmed and big. But as long as they're doing the job, Shawnee, and it's just great to have you back, mate. He's back in his favourite seat, he is, and... 4 o'clock, we might have a quick cuppa and take Walt for a pee break at 4, I think, for a little quick one. I think folks know that by now. Anyway, what I'm going to play for you next is this, the Kokoda anthem, The Battle for Australia. Adam Harvey and Gina Jeffries, what a classic this is. I hope you enjoy it. I am waiting for it to play. Let's just do this and we'll do that and we'll tinker with this and we'll tinker with that and we'll play this and we'll do this and that's... Thank you, Walter.

0: Open One.
1: Gina Jeffries and Adam Harvey. There we go. Gina Jeffries, Adam Harvey. What a great, great song. And so's this one. I know you're all saying it.

0: Are You Old Enough? What a great song from
1: Dragon. Fantastic. So it's this
2: beautiful world.

John Williamson from his new album, come out last year. How many songs? Beautiful words come from you. 20 minutes away from 4 o'clock here at the Edge.

Thank you to the late, great Slim Dusty, of course, and looking forward to looking back from his 100th album. 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Hello, Shaz. And lots of love. And hello to her sister Ali in Bargo there, also in New South Wales. And Ali, we've got a song for you if you're tuning in today, Ali. Of course, I know that you love Lee Kernaghan. We played you a Lee Kernaghan track last week for your birthday and hope you enjoyed it. Here's another one, Ali, from that particular album, 1959, and the title track for you. What a song.

0: 1959. Thank you, Lee.
1: Thank you, Ali. Hope you enjoyed it. Oh, thank you, Shaz. Thank you, Shawnee. Thank you, Walt. Oh, there's that little bit of a musical interlude there, Shawnee. Pretty good. Yeah, that's enjoyed that. Yes. What station is it? It's Bega's Community Radio. 93.7 HFM on your dial and coming out of your streaming service as well. Lovely to have your company. It's Matt Prio and the Australian Music Show every Tuesday afternoon, of course. And let's play this.
2: Adam Harvey.
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0: Thank you, Adam Harvey. We'll play another Adam Harvey song very soon after these announcements.
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0: 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That's right. 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

The Rope That Pulls the Wind. From the country crowd, a single, and I know Ali loves a bit of Lee Kernaghan. Shaz loves Lee Kernaghan. And Leanne and John of Bega. They love Lee Kernaghan too, and so do I. Shaz, this is for you. 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

0: you, Shenanigans Late. For Shez, we'll play another Shenanigans track for Shez in just a moment after this.
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3: Yes, and thank you to the ACMA, and of course thank you to our patrons, and of course Country Mobility as well. 5 minutes away from 5 o'clock, this is where I say goodbye. Have a great week, everybody. Thank you for your company. Thank you to Leanne and John. Thank you to Shaz. Thank you to Ali, and I will see you next week. Have a great one, everyone, and take care of yourselves. Stay safe on the roads. And we will too, won't we, Shawnee, won't we, Walt? Walt says goodbye. See you later.

Yes, and don't forget, Pete V will be in at 6 o'clock tonight, in about an hour's time, for his Oceans of Sound show. So looking forward to Pete V. I will see you next Tuesday from 3.

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wonder if you're lonesome tonight. You know, someone said the world's a stage and each must play a part. 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

These tables are haunted by the ghosts of Las Vegas. Their chips were once mountains, but they came here to play. 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And like the sands of Nevada, they go drifting away. The Lady Luck, still a mystery, with a head

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0: and welcome. I'm Karina Wynne-Moylan and this is the Narratives Library National Edition. I started the Narratives Library in 2019 with a very simple idea. Everyone has 5 minutes in their life to listen to a story, so why don't we ask authors to read for just 5 minutes from their own book? You get to hear the voice of the person who wrote the words and then hear a short interview in which they talk about the story, the process of writing and being a writer. In fact, a whole lot of interesting things can be sparked by just a short 5 minute read. So every year I attend up to 6 writers' festivals across the country to record authors live. To date, there are nearly 600 authors on the Narratives Library website, which is categorised into novels, crime, romance, speculative fiction, young adult, children's books, Indigenous issues, arts, science, and we keep adding more categories every year. 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Just look under the Narratives Library National Edition. Each week I'll bring you 2 new authors across a wide variety of genres. That's up to 8 new authors a month or up to 96 new authors in a year. 5 minutes, more or less, is just a small taste, but I hope it will lead you to explore the wealth of books being written and waiting to be read out there. Today in the Narratives Library, we hear from award-winning author Claire Wright. She'll be reading from her book Naku Daruk, The Bark Petitions. It's a masterful and definitive account of one of the most important political documents in Australian history. The Bark Petitions were delivered to Parliament by the Yolngu people, which ultimately became the very first time that Indigenous relationships to country were recognised by the Australian government. You can see these original Bark Petitions in Parliament House in Canberra. Professor Claire Wright is an award-winning historian, author, broadcaster, podcaster and public commentator who has worked in politics, academia and the media. She's a professor of history and professor of public engagement at La Trobe University. And this interview and read with Claire Wright was recorded at the Bellingen Readers and Writers Festival in 2025. Here's Claire Wright with Naku Daruk.
1: Mamoy was coming. Danger. Sometime now, in Rarandar, when the sun is high in clear blue skies, when the ground is hot to walk on and the gentle breeze drifts in from the southeast, when the mana, sharks, are easy to hunt and the Yarpani Waruch, bees, begin to swarm in the flowery gadeka trees, leaving great mounds of guku, honey, in their lofty hives. It happens sometime now. Mungarawe made his decision. As head of the Gumach clan, Mungarawe called for a Ganbulabula ceremony to be held at Gulkala, Gumachwana. It was a special event. This bungal was not danced often. Ganbulabula, the Yidicha Wangar, ancestral hero, presiding over Gulkala. Ganbulabula is Gulkala Dawu, whereby Gulkala is Ganbulabulu, owned country, and therefore he is the landowner. If you are a Gumach person, this is where the story begins. 15 miles south of the Yirrkala Mission, no roads. Many songlines run to Gulkala, well-worn tracks spiralling along maps of time and place charted only in the mind. Perched high on the escarpment, Gulkala looks down on Yalangbara, a Dua ancestral place at the coast. White sandy dunes and oceanic blue in the distance, ferns, pandanus, a lazy tangle of rainforest in between. Mungarawe invited all the Baparu clans to join his Gumach families at Gulkala. It would be a Yindi Bungal, big ceremony, lasting a week. Because Ganbulabula was the master of the country, master of the ceremony, he had to be honoured. If this Mamoy was coming, if this mining was going to go ahead, then every word that had been said on mining, it had to be honoured to Ganbulabula, to mine, and before the mine should take place. Calling this ceremony was Mungarawe's way of acknowledging that mining was coming, and Gulkala was the place to face the future. It was a special place made for open discussion and debate and for the contest of ideas. This is because Gulkala already had a history of collaborative effort and collective determination. In the Wangar time, the time before morning, a ceremony was held at Gulkula. Gambulabula was the master of ceremonies, the singing man. It was a funeral ceremony and an initiation ceremony for the Mutjor people, who are now the fruit bats. As a funeral, the ceremony was grieving for the divisions of the past. There were larrakeech, painted hollow funeral poles, log coffins in the centre of the bungal ground, waiting to house the bodies of the dead. The larrakeech were placed in shelters made of leaf boughs. Before, there had been division, fighting, confusion, discord. One of the Damala, sea eagle, people was fooling around with some silly young Mutjor, bat women. Bumma Bumma the eagle stole one of the women. That Damala was Bawatmiri, crazy. This foolishness distracted the people from their sacred observance of the law and caused tension in the camp. Gainbulabula, seeing the disharmony created, picked up one of the larrakeech and threw it eastwards, where it coasted across the escarpment and landed in the sea at Jalambu. He said, "Okay, you birds can fly, you snakes can crawl, you lizards can walk, and you people can grow legs and dance." The people came together to celebrate. It was the start of the journey. And thus, when the stringy bark blossom attracts flying foxes to the escarpment, white-breasted sea eagles still cruise the edge, picking off less careful bats. This was the original Garma, a public ceremony where the stories and knowledge of different groups is exchanged. The action of coming together lifted people's eyes from the mire of disorder, disagreement, and bitter division. They lifted their eyes to the future. In throwing the log coffin, that unexpected shift into a new context, new webs of meaning were created. Division and enmity were healed by way of bold, confident leadership. As a dapi, an initiation ceremony, the singing and the dancing of the Gunbulabula Bungal also looked to the future. By initiating young men into adulthood, past conflicts were healed, the group affirming its determination to go forward together, united. Gambulabula was a Yidicha Dawu about restoring the balance. As a special renewal ceremony in Yolngu law, the Gambulabula Bungal was rarely held, sporadic, not seasonal, only mustered when the time is right. In calling a Gambulabula ceremony at the height of the discord, anxiety and confusion of the dry season of 1963, Mungaroe was looking up to the future. Like the larrakeech being flung in a new direction, an object of tradition cast into a foreign geopolitical spatial context, he was creating a new network of cultural meaning. Here at Gulkula, an open parliament for solving issues, Mungaroe channeled Gambulabula, a hard man to whom leadership was a challenge and a right. Like Gambulabula, Mungaroe spoke with a tongue of fire, the singing man and the ceremonial manager. Mungaroe brought the clans together to honour the animals and the land and go back to the beginning, to remind people where they collectively stood and would always stand. When the men and women dance, moving in concert, in time with the music and song, performing actions that have been performed in just the same way by generation upon generation before them, they are all perfect, all equal, all united. Mungaroe realised that if we were to survive in the future, we had to embrace that future and to do so with strength and discipline. By uniting the clans at Gulkula in a Gambulabula Bungal, he demonstrated that in embracing this future, he would never allow us to stop being who we were, that the land was our backbone and from it we would remain who we were. But we had to be prepared for the future, and that future meant learning the ways of the outsiders. Gambulabula, a foundation story for adaptation and a philosophical, historical and legal basis for mutual and equitable relationships between Yolngu and Balanda, insiders and outsiders. But make no mistake, Gulkula is Gumachwana. Yolngu are in charge. They have never not been in charge. And the meaning of the unity between the clans, achieved through dancing and singing at the week-long Gambulabula ceremony that July, was explicit. No one must threaten or terrorise these places again.
0: Now, Claire, there's an enormous amount of scholarship that's gone into this book. It's about 4 centimetres thick, I think, just looking at it very vaguely there, because you felt it was very important to get the facts right, I would think, too. So how long did it take you?
1: Yeah, this was a 10-year research journey. 5 years previous to that, I started my relationship with Arnhem Land, with Yolngu people. I had moved there with my family in 2010 and began to build relationships. I was culturally adopted into community, into the Gumatj clan. And the person who gave me so much of the information that is contained in the section that I just read is my Duwe, that's a kinship term, for my Duwe Galoroya Napingu. It was his fourth wife, Valerie Gunnambar, who had adopted me. I'm allowed to use Galoroy's name even though he passed away a couple of years ago because the family has given permission to in speaking about the book. So, you know, all up 15 years of relationship building, of trust building, but about 10 years of the actual in the archive scholarship, because the book is based on Yolngu testimony and memories and oral history, but also the bare bones of what I would call the colonial archive, or the National Archive. So the National Library, the National Archives building, you know, a lot of time spent in Canberra, a place I call Nerdvana, because it has all the repositories that one would need. The National Museum also has one of the Diakhala Bark petitions, and Parliament House, obviously, where two other of the Bark petitions are. So there's archives that are held there. So that combination of traditional historical scholarship, I am a professor of history at La Trobe University, so everything is legit according to the processes of archival history. But in many ways, I also worked more like an anthropologist would, in this more ethnographic way of being deeply embedded in community, of learning language. I'm by no means a fluent Yolngu speaker, but you know, enough to respectfully get by, and again, just that those trust building relationships in order to be able to tell this very polyvocal story. One reader described it as kaleidoscopic, that all these shards of light can be cast from these many different angles because I had different levels of access.
0: Well, the important thing here is these documents that existed historically between the Yolngu and, of course, the Balanda, that, well, to a certain extent have been ignored. They were there and then they were just passed over and nobody was taking any notice of it, you know. I mean, now that you've done this book, what has it changed for them? I mean, what has it changed in our perception of our relationship with the Indigenous people up north?
1: Yeah, so these documents are the Yirrkala Bark petitions, and for people who are not aware of them, and that would include most Australians, I've discovered in travelling around the country over the last 6 months since the book has come out and speaking to audiences everywhere, I usually ask for a show of hands of people who've heard of the Bark petitions, and maybe half the room's hands might throw up, and then I say, who has seen them? And half the hands go down, and then I'll say, and who can tell me in a couple of sentences what they are? And all the hands will go down. So just for listeners who do not know, these were, nobody's known quite whether to call them artworks or documents, that they are paper petitions stuck onto bark frames and painted according to traditional Yolngu bark paintings around the edges, that were making a request of the Commonwealth of Australia. They were presented to the House of Representatives in August 1963 to consult with the Yolngu people before mining for bauxite occurred on their land. The Yolngu had realised earlier that year that that the mining companies were rolling in and were interested in taking their land, and essentially they had broken Yolngu law by not consulting about coming onto land, not getting consent to come onto land, and not offering any compensation for resources taken off the land, which was basic Yolngu law. All Yolngu people, all the different clans who gathered there at that Gambulabul ceremony at that time, all the different clans of Northeast Arnhem Land would respect those principles in relationship to their own land boundary, in their land. And essentially they had broken Yolngu law by not consulting about coming onto land, not getting consent to come onto land, and not offering any compensation for resources taken off the land, which was basic Yolngu law. All Yolngu people, all the different clans who gathered there at that

documents are there in Parliament House. Your question was about impact. I do know that there have been a lot more visitors that have come to Parliament House asking to see the Bark petitions. They are there on display, on open display in Parliament House, in the same area where all the portraits of the Prime Ministers are. I think there are a number of members of Parliament who wouldn't know much about them. The display case, the information around them has now been changed to accord to the latest scholarship and the true story that I tell in this book. So that has been updated now, and there will be more coming. There is also a third petition in the National Museum, and that's on display, and visitors are going and seeing that as well and buying my book from the gift store there. And then a very beautiful thing happened along the way in the research as well, which is that I was able to, one, unequivocally established that there had been four Bark petitions originally sent. No one had quite known how many. And then locate the fourth one to a woman who had had it since 1963. It had been given to her husband, Stan Davey, who was the head of the Federal Aboriginal Council for, the Federal Council for Aboriginal Advancement. It wasn't stolen in any way. It was given to him as a gift for the help that he had given the Yolngu people that year in their fight. And she had it on her wall in Derby, Western Australia. And once I eventually contacted her, she agreed and I was able to facilitate its repatriation back to country in Yirrkala. So there was a wonderful ceremony, Bungal, that happened when the petition returned in December 2022, and it now hangs on the wall there in Yirrkala, where it had been created 60 years earlier. So for an academic, that kind of what we call in the institution impact is pretty real. And that's probably, my greatest privilege was able to have that moment of being able to bring that petition back home.

0: Hannah Maloney is well known to all of us from her appearance on Gardening Australia on ABC. Her book, The Good Life, How to Grow a Better World, tells you that you can do a garden anywhere, on the windowsill, out the back garden, and there's nothing like the satisfaction of watching your next meal grow. Hannah is passionately committed to teaching all of us to take responsibility for growing just a little bit of food, and she sees gardening as a radical act. She was recorded at the Ballenden Readers and Writers Festival in 2024.
1: Everyone is a gardener. I believe it's inherently in us. Yes, even you. The person who's never tried or who has tried but without success. Yet. I garden towards a good life for everyone. So I'm a good life gardener, if you like. A good life gardener is anyone who is keen to leave a mark on the earth in one of the most beneficial ways possible, with a pumping garden. Good life gardeners aren't just into gardening for themselves and their carrots, although getting a yield for yourself is critical, they're also helping to garden a new type of life into existence, one lettuce at a time. They're cultivating healthy soils while also cultivating community. They know that it's all well and good to have a cranking veggie patch, but it's even better if you can help others to achieve or access one too. You'll find them sharing seeds, plants, tips on soil health and tricks to get your compost just right. And if a good life gardener doesn't have any land of their own, they remember that despite the barriers to private land ownership, they still live on earth and belong to the ground all around them. So they kindly and confidently use the land they have. Community gardens, street verges, abandoned parklands, friends or family's backyards, balconies and even windowsills to grow some of the food they need to thrive in this world. The good life gardener always finds a way to carry out this essential action of life, tending to the health of the soil and of our collective soul at the same time. The best time to start gardening was yesterday. The next best time is today. This is your handbook on how to use the land or balcony you have to grow some of the food you need anywhere, anytime. The most important thing you can do for your edible garden is to turn up and turn up often. There are two reasons for this. The first is practical. When I take time to check on my garden, I notice

0: as things and respond as required. This might mean dealing with pests, providing water, feeding the soil, harvesting crops that need eating, planting more seeds, and so on. The other reason is about connection. With my hands on the plants, my feet on the ground, my face to the sky, and my heartstrings reaching in all these directions, things just feel better. And when I feel better, I'm more present and grounded, which means I garden better and I also human better. Because we humans are nature. We're not here to manage it and boss it around. We're here to remember our place within it. You are the garden, I am the garden, we are the garden. And just as with everything else in life, alongside the many gardening successes you'll enjoy will be many, well, non-successes. But the curious thing about gardening is that even when things go terribly wrong, and they sometimes do, we gardeners just keep coming back to it. My garden is wildly imperfect, as am I. But it is also fiercely alive, as am I. I can't stay away, because picking that tomato, crunching into those fresh greens, and feeling that mulberry juice splatter across my face is the stuff of completely ordinary and completely sacred dreams. So may you always grow both inside and out, and may this book help you in the process.
1: Now, Hannah, tell me how old you were when you first started getting interested in growing things.
0: Oh, well, I grew up in an urban herb nursery, so I've always grown things. I wasn't always interested in it, though. I think it was when I was a teenager that I started to clue into that growing food is not just a way of feeding yourself or bringing pleasure to yourself, but it's actually can be a political act as well. And my teenage years was very much when I started paying attention to the global stage of politics and how that impacts us wherever we live. And so as a young adult, 18 onwards, I was like, oh, what can I do to contribute to the world that I'd like to see in the future? And one of my strengths and definitely skills was growing food and gardening more broadly. And I could see that it's a political act. When we relocalise food systems, we are talking about having resilience, and especially climate resilience in the face of disruption. And we're also talking about food sovereignty and the rights of farmers everywhere in the world and access to land. The issues go on. I could go on. They're endless. So I grow food for many reasons, but one of the deeper ones is political, and also that remembering that we are nature. And one of the best ways to remember that is that put your hands in the earth and be involved, interact with, and there's many different ways of doing that. My way happens to include gardening.
1: Well, the passages we've just read from, a little bit about your philosophy about gardens and why it's important that we all grow things too. It's a lovely book, I might say, too, with lots of fantastic pictures and tips and things like this. But, of course, people these days don't have a lot of land around their house, do they? We're getting more and more of these great big houses that take up the entire block. I mean, so, you know, try to encourage people to do the sort of thing people might have done 40 years ago with a big block at the back and a few fruit trees, you know, and a little veggie garden and things, it's become more difficult, hasn't it?
0: Absolutely. And most Australians and people around the world, most of us live in big cities or towns, and so we don't have access to backyards. We might be renting. 31% of Australians rent, actually, so millions and millions of us rent and might do forever. So how do we have food, like access to land or spaces to grow food? And you can absolutely have pot plants on your balconies, courtyards, next to your front door. You can also grow things inside your house, like sprouts on your kitchen bench, again, a pot plant, maybe in a sunny window. So we're not talking about, I'm not talking about people growing everything they need to be self-sufficient. I am not interested in self-sufficiency. I'm interested in something called community sufficiency, where we can all do something, and that might not be growing food, but together as a community in your bioregion, we can meet each other's needs, whether that's plumbing, servicing cars, electricity, making clothes. And again, it's not about cutting ourselves off from the world, but we can all contribute to something. We're told by climate scientists to expect more disruptions, and we've seen already in Australia disruptions, which include COVID, but natural disasters as well. The community rise to those challenges and help meet each other's needs in really fundamental ways, like food, shelter, health and safety, but also through art and connection and supporting each other in different ways. And I'm not trying to come across as a wishy-washy idealist. This stuff is quite savvy and pragmatic in our times, and I'm very, very interested in finding the love and joy when we're looking at things like building climate resilience, which is quite a, you know, scary topic when you really think about it. Our trajectory does not look great politically. And we do these things in a really positive, optimistic way because there's hope when we act. And my biggest hope with my work is that it can help people act. That includes growing food on your kitchen bench. Awesome. Go for it.
1: Well, you've got several books out to help people do this, but you're also extremely influential in that you have a weekly spot on Gardening Australia on the ABC, which is quite a good gig to get for somebody who's trying to get your messages across, isn't it, too? I mean, you know, how do you feel about having that spot there? Do you see you can actually maybe even use that to influence people a little bit more towards this whole idea of community sufficiency?
0: Mm. I feel deeply stoked to be on Gardening Australia. I do not take that for granted at all. That is a dream come true, and it's a wonderful team and show to be part of. It's a privilege to be given that platform, and I deeply respect it. And the Gardening Australia community is like 35 years old, you know, something like that. And everywhere I go in Australia, I'm welcomed into people's homes and gardens and lives because that show has got such a special place in people's hearts in this country. And yes, I do leverage that because I'm on Gardening Australia. I'm given more opportunities to speak with different groups around the country, and with absolute joy, I broaden those conversations around gardening to include why I particularly garden, and that includes things around creating climate resilience, climate justice, and without a doubt, those reasons about the why of why I do this stuff has been. Really accepted and championed by communities everywhere I go. This stuff is not, people are hungry for solutions. They are hungry. And I've been involved in climate activism for 20 plus years, and that wasn't always the case. It used to be a bit of a nervous space to talk about publicly, but people are like, yeah, we get it. We're there, and we want to focus on the solutions. And that's, you'll find me in that solution-based activism space because we need to change that narrative from one of doom and gloom to one of hope and opportunity and crack on with it.
1: Today on the Narratives Library, we heard from multi-award-winning author Claire Wright, reading from her book Naku Daruk, The Bark Petitions. We also heard from very popular gardener Hannah Maloney, reading from The Good Life and How to Grow a Better World. Narratives Library National Edition is produced and presented by me, Karina Wynne-Moylan, for Bay FM 99.9 and is available across Australia on the Community Radio Network. 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

A new release from Aussie bluesman Jay Howie is Eyes on You, the track we just heard. He's based in Victoria and performs with his band, the Jay Howie Trio, both locally and internationally. They also have a live set out, which they released back in March, called Live in Halls Gap. From Australia's west coast, it's Scarlet's Way and a track called House of Cards. Southern soul, country, blues, rock and Americana are the influences they bring to their music. And it's a winning combination for them, having earned critical acclaim for their studio and live recordings. This is House of Cards from Scarlet's Way.

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Melbourne is home to the last act, The Distant South. Their music is in that alt-country domain, exploring blues, folk, soul and Americana. They've been playing local venues around Melbourne for the past 3 or 4 years with a mix of acoustic and more rocky numbers, honing their craft along the way. Losing Myself is the latest release from The Distant South. To wrap up this week, we'll go out with two quite different artists. The first, Mississippi Shakedown, a crew out of the far north of Queensland who do roar quite well. In fact, they make it their calling card, with a determination to play and record in a way that evokes the history and the intent of the blues. They are led by a man who knows what he's doing, being award-winning producer Jeff Cripps. I have their latest In One Ear and Out the Other. Following on from Mississippi Shakedown, it's Keshen Naive, who comes from the other end of the country down in the Snowy Mountains. Her music is also at the other end of the spectrum, not so much from a production point of view, but rather stylistically. It's country with folk, soul and pop influences, with storytelling at its heart. Better This Way is her latest and is a reflection on losing a sense of boundary and perspective in a relationship with an accompanying loss of a sense of self. It's strong and sensitive, with just a nice touch of bitterness. Thank you for tuning in to Blues Roots and Boots, and until next time, don't forget to make a great day. Let's go!

Hello and welcome to another Jazz Hour. I'm Barry O'Sullivan with a program produced in the studios of 2MBS Fine Music Sydney and coming to across Australia via the Community Radio Network. Leo Zarsky is a Sydney-based trombonist, composer and bandleader, very active on the jazz, pop and world music scene. Lee is best known for his appearances with Beliza, the Sonic Boom Orchestra, The Catholics, and his own project, Mosaic, who have just released their sophomore album, Rinse and Repeat, on vinyl and CD. Supported by Creative Australia, the album features collaborations with emerging composers from Victoria and Queensland, all under the age of 25. To spin some tracks from the album and to chat about his musical life so far, Leo Zarsky joins me as my special studio guest on this edition of A Jazz Hour. But before he joins us, let's hear some of the music from Mosaic.

0: music from the ensemble called Mosaic and their latest recording, Rinse and Repeat. That was a track called Helio, and on the trombone was the indefatigable Lee Ozarski. Welcome to a Jazz Hour.
1: Thanks for having me, Barry. It's great to be back.
0: Yes, it's great to be back on the air with you again, because you were our Jazz Artist in Residence in 2024, the whole band, all 10 of you, invading the studios and our rehearsal rooms and our recording studios, which was a wonderful opportunity for you, wasn't it?
1: Oh, look, we loved it. We kind of almost moved into the basement, and every second Thursday or so, we'd always be down greeting everyone lovely at the station, and it really gave us the fuel and the resources we needed to start moving and moving and shaking. And actually getting the artist in residence was a big reason why I deferred a year of university and just poured everything I had into making this project happen. And so we're so grateful for the station's continued support as well.
0: And the support, I suppose, extended to this recording, did it?
1: Yes. Oh, well, look, we've still been down in the basement every time you'll let us, and a lot of the rehearsal came together here. It kind of feels like a bit of a spiritual home for us.
0: That was a track called Helio, and tell us about that track.
1: So Helio is written by Chiara Minotto and Lockie Eggett, and it was actually written for Sarah Morrison, who you heard on the flugelhorn. I remember the first gig we played it. We were up in Wauchope, which is where Lockie's from, and also quite close to where Braden, our other trumpet player, is from. And we did this gig at Wauchope, and it was written for Sarah because she didn't enjoy taking solos over anything else that we had. It just didn't match her and her personal style. And so Chiara and Lockie were able to write this and pass it to Sarah and say, we made this for you. And I think that's a really special thing that you can do when you're playing in such a regular project with your friends. You can create those opportunities and those moments for other people to shine. I think that's really beautiful.
0: They were friends, but they were also fellow students at the Conservatorium of Music. Tell us a bit about the history of Mosaic.
1: Well, we all met at the Sydney Conservatorium, and we met through a wonderful Australian band that I'm a bit of a diehard tragic of called Ten Part Invention. And we did a series of workshops with them that were centred around the music of the great Roger Frampton. For me, it was the first time I sort of really felt emotionally invested and connected into what I was doing in a way that was just so, so inspiring. And I remember we did this sort of gala concert at the end where we played for them and they played for us, and it got quite emotional. And at the end, there was a standing ovation. I looked around and pretty much everyone who you would hear on our first recording and a fair few on our second, we were all standing there, we locked eyes, and that was kind of the start of something that for me has been a really special part of my life.
0: So those kind of workshops, do you call them, that you had with Ten Part Invention, you also had one with a composer, pianist, band leader from Germany called Claudia Doffinger. Tell us about that experience.
1: Oh, well, look, recently Claudia Doffinger came for the Sydney International Women's Jazz Festival, and she worked with the jazz orchestra at the Conservatorium, which I was in last year, and playing her music, it was just so eye-opening because it was so progressive and not jazz for me. And she was just great to work with and good fun. We ended up going to Brisbane with her as well and playing for the Brisbane International Jazz Fest, and that was good fun. And I'm still in contact with Claudia. Funnily enough, so is James, who plays bass in Mosaic, and we're doing composition lessons with Claudia all the way from Cologne, which is just really, really cool for us. And her music and her band, Torso Ventuno, has really inspired a lot of the ways that I've been writing and thinking about music recently. It's just a great recording, and I'm excited to listen to it again.
0: Torso Ventuno. It's
1: 20 Bodies.
0: 20 Bodies. Great name for a band, isn't it? Mm. And so, ironically, your first music choice is from Claudia Doffinger and her album, which is released under the name of the band, I think, is it? Mm-hmm. Also, why is the track Asparagus particularly appealing?
1: There's this beautiful trombone solo. It comes at the end of quite an intense, heavy album. A lot of her music is EDM and dance music inspired, which in a big band is so cool to hear all those heavy sounds that really don't belong. A lot of it reminds me of Darcy James Argue's writing. And it ends in this almost just beautifully spacious building trombone solo that just, the first time I heard it, really just grabbed me and by the heart and was like, that's how you develop ideas, that's how you really say something. And I can't stop listening to the full record just so I can get to this song at the end. This is Asparagus.

0: music of Claudia Dolfinger and her ensemble under the title of Torso Ventuno. That's the name of the album and it's the name of the ensemble as well. And my studio guest is a trombonist called Lee Ozarski, and the trombone solo on that one he was just loving, I can tell you. It's beauty, isn't it?
1: You can hear my grin, can't you, Barry?
0: I can hear your grin. Absolutely ecstatic. Now, that is that album, but let's get back to your album and play another track from that. For Macy, tell me about that track.
1: Well, For Macy, it's sort of one of the last tracks that came into the running order for this record, and it was very generously given to us by a very good friend of mine, Ellie Blackham. We met Ellie and her partner Chris when we went down to Melbourne at the end of 2024 when we were touring in support of Where We Are Now. We put out an open call for compositions, and Chris Rozakias responded and said, "I've got something for you," and he wrote for us, and we played down at the Jazz Lab. And it was a really beautiful tour. We had just done Wangaratta, and that composition, Karazia, I think it's one of my favourites. And meeting Chris and Ellie afterwards, I got a kebab with the two of them, and we just sat there and we talked for hours and we talked for hours, even though we had a 10-hour drive the next day. And I went, well, look, if we met again, I'm sure we'd all be such wonderful, great friends. And as it happened, in the process of rinse and repeat, and the sort of later on in the process, a wonderful opportunity came up to have the two of them come to Sydney and stay with me. And I said, Ellie, we got one more slot on the record. Have you got anything? She said, yeah, look, I've got this piece I wrote for my late greyhound, Macy, and it's a beautiful piece. And to have that in the album, it's great, because for me, it's a real reminder of this music. Jazz is a community music. And for me, I wouldn't have met these very, very good friends of mine if it weren't for this band. And I'm excited to see them again very soon. Chris is coming to Sydney soon for the Con Jazz Festival to play with Ajo, I think. And we're going to be down in Melbourne in June and hanging out with these guys in their band, Wool Gathering. Yeah, it's just an honour to be able to play pieces by such great musicians, Ellie and Chris, down from Victoria. And we've also got another piece on the record commissioned from Olivia Bryant, who's from Ipswich in Queensland originally. And for us, it kind of means, great, we get to represent young composers from all over the country. And for me, that's really exciting, that spirit of collaboration.
0: The other exciting thing about this track is that it also features the vocals of our Ken Weatherly scholar, Liz Player.
1: Oh, we love Liz. She's such fun to have in the studio, and we all know Liz from University of

0: one of my favourite tracks on the album. That was For Macy, and the vocals of Liz Player we heard there, with Ellie Blackham on the tenor sax, and Leo Zarsky was there on the trombone as well, and he's my special studio guest, and a trombone player extraordinaire. And tell me, when did you first pick up the trombone?
1: I think I would have been in year three, so probably year 8 years old. And initially it wasn't the trombone. My parents have been so supportive of me musically. And my dad said, every band needs a euphonium player. Lie. but I picked up the euphonium, and the teacher's like, well, look, he's get rid of that thing, put him on the guessing stick. And I just loved the instrument, and it's been, feels like my voice. I've tried a couple others and don't love them anywhere near as much. And
0: is it true you need really long arms to play the
1: trombone? For those who aren't in the studio looking, I'm waving my arms around quite wildly, about this long. This
0: they
1: long
0: look normal to me.
1: Yeah, it was normal arms, you know. It's like it is what it is. Mm. But it's I think the most important thing is you just need to be ready to listen to yourself and listen to others, and it's like, it's been so good.
0: They're often considered the backbone of the orchestra, the trombone, the one that provides all the oomph and the strength.
1: Yes.
0: Is that pretty accurate?
1: I'd say so. I've been told to play quieter more times than I've been told to play louder. That's for sure.
0: So let's get on to your next music track, which is from a guy that a lot of people wouldn't know.
1: Ooh, it's a deep cut.
0: But you're very familiar with Jared Schoenig.
1: Look, I love Jared Schoenig's music. It was introduced to me by Simon Sweeney. He has these two incredible albums. One of them, Marquis Hill, one of my favourite trumpet players, plays on. The albums are called Two Takes, Part 1 and Part 2. And he wrote these five or six, maybe a little bit more, tunes for a small group, quintet. And they were then arranged by some of the best big band arrangers like Jim McNeely, so on and so forth. And I actually don't know which version of 820 you've queued up, because it may be the small group version or it may be the big band version, but
0: no,
1: either one of
0: the
1: them are incredible. Well, then you're going to hear from Marquis Hill
0: quintet,
1: on the trumpet.
0: Yeah.
1: Beautiful music. And myself and Braden both played this tune or different Jared Schoenig tunes in our final recital at university. We're both diehard fans of the music.
0: Yeah, he's an American, New York-based American. He's a fixture of both the jazz scene and the Broadway scene. Is that correct?
1: Yeah, I think he's currently doing playing in the pit for Just in Time, but he's in everyone's big bands. He's the first call for the New York Cats, but he's a great writer as well.
0: Yeah, he was on the Color Purple as well, and a 10-time Tony Award-winning Grammy-nominated musical called Moulin Rouge. He was also on the drum chair for that. So a guy that shuffles around, but here he is in his jazz chair.

0: from the album Two Takes, Volume 1. That was the Jared Schonig Quintet.
1: You're listening to a Jazz Hour coming to across Australia from the studios of 2MBS Fine Music Sydney. I'm Barry O'Sullivan.
0: Natalie, tell me about the album and where people can get a copy of it.
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0: Do you think it's important to put it on the streaming platforms?
2: I think yes. I think accessibility for music has changed. I think Spotify and Apple Music, they've kind of become a necessary evil. And of course, there's a lot of talk at the moment about the ethics of music streaming. I do think it's important to put it up there just because it's outreach, and a lot of people find your music through that. We had someone message us from the United States saying, "Hey, we found your music. Can you send us 5 CDs so I can give it to my friends?" And they wouldn't have found us if it weren't for Spotify.
0: Yeah.
2: Yeah.
0: So that's good. There is a reason for all that madness out there in the streaming world. Now, talking about the album, you're going to taking it on tour as well.
2: Yes.
0: That's a massive effort, isn't it?
2: Oh, yeah. And there's 10 of us, which means we'll be all sharing some Bandcamp-esque cabins and having a good time. We did a tour a couple of years ago that centered around the Wangaratta Jazz Festival, and that was a lot of fun.
0: So where are you going?
2: So we recently did the Big Band Blast Festival on the day that we dropped the album, and that was a lot of fun to work with a lot of regional kids.
0: Out in Bathurst.
2: That was wonderful. And we're going to take a little break and gather some new material, and we're going to head on the road for a show on Tuesday, June the 23rd at the wonderful Canberra venue, Smith's Alternative, where we're going to be joined by Christopher and Ellie's band that's led by a wonderful saxophonist, Thomas Coleman Bell. Their band is called Wool Gathering. And so it's going to be Mosaic and Wool Gathering, and special guest, I think, Miroslav Pekovsky is going to come play a couple of tunes, which is an honour for us. He's such a hero to me, and he's a hero to the Melbourne Cats and a lot of the guys in Mosaic as well. And then we're all going to pile into our cars, pile into the tour van and drive down to Melbourne, where we're going to play with Wool Gathering again at Jazz Lab, the Bennis Lane Jazz Club, which is just fantastic.
0: What's the date for that one?
2: That's going to be Thursday, June 25th. And we played there a couple of years ago, and it was such a special venue, and we're excited to go down there again.
0: What makes it so special, that venue?
2: I loved the sound in there. I loved the room. There's something about when the band comes down the stairs that are on the stage. Anyone who's been there would know there are these wonderful, wonderful stairs. I went and saw Andrea Keller play there, and watching her and Sam Anning come down those stairs, it was just like descending. And it's very different being the one to come down the stairs, of course. And it's just a wonderful venue and a great location with a great atmosphere. And we've got one final show for the tour as well, which we're going to be wrapping it all back up in Sydney. It's going to be the first time we've played at the new and incredible venue, Church Street Studios. They've got a beautiful grand piano. They're based in Camperdown. That's going to be on Friday, July the 3rd.
0: Let's hear another track from the album, Got the Dogs Out, which is another favourite of mine, featuring on the baritone saxophone, Lockie Eggert. Got the Dogs Out?
2: Yes, okay.
0: Lockie, I know he's a country boy, but is that why?
2: Well, no, I guess in a way. But look, if you've ever met Lockie, you know he's always got a cheeky grin. There's always a little glint in his eye. He's always looking for a joke in there somewhere. And Lockie, to all our Thursday night rehearsals here at Fine Music, he kept rocking up with no shoes on. He kept always wearing thongs, and it was like he was so casual about it as well.
0: Occupational health.
2: Yeah, he's like,
0: safety.
2: Yep, got the dogs out. Yep, got them. And he brought in this tune, which was initially called Jim's Shuffle. And on the night he brought it in, I think two other people in the band were wearing thongs as well. And it was a cold winter night. And we just went, mate, got the dogs out.

0: such a fun track that is Get the Dogs. Get the Dogs Out from our band, who were the Jazz Artists in Residence here in 2MBS Fine Music Sydney. 2024 they were the artists, and that's from their album recently released and about to be launched, called Rinse and Repeat. Great title for an album, Rinse and Repeat. Where did you get that from?
1: Well, Olivia Bryant wrote this tune for us called Rinse and Repeat, and it was a bit cheeky for me. Oh, you know, it's our second one. Let's say it's all the same, even though it's quite different. Rinse and Repeat.
0: That's good. Hmm. And let's have a chat now about your 10-part invention, basically.
1: Oh, gosh, let's do it.
0: We've only got a few minutes, but we could talk all day about 10-part invention. What a great band they are. We're going to play a track called For Woody, which is written by Miroslav Bukowski. And tell me about how they influence you and what you draw from 10-part invention as a musician.
1: I think what I draw from 10-part invention as a musician and a practitioner of this music here in Sydney is a sense of community. I actually completed my honours thesis last year, which was based around John Poche, of course, who led that band. And as part of that thesis, I got to interview Reese Cameron, who's the current drummer in the group. I got to interview James Greening, who's been a mentor of mine for many years now. And then also Sandy Evans, who is a total hero and a mainstay of this scene. And what I sort of learned is that one person can have such a huge impact on the careers and the lives and the music of others. And it's just wonderful seeing them come back together, keep playing. And even though John has unfortunately passed, and Roger's passed, and Bernie's passed, and Ken's passed, they're about to release their second record. Their fourth record, I think, fourth studio record, but the first in 25 years. So that record is going to be called Time Is Moved. I think they're launching it next week at 21 Shepherds on the 30th. So if you come to see our album launch on the 28th and decide you want more, you should definitely go check them out too. But it's going to be a great week of live music for Sydney, I reckon.
0: All right, let's have a listen to For Woody, and of course the pianism of the wonderful Roger Frampton stands out on this track, doesn't it?
1: Yes.
0: Thank you so much for joining me.
1: Thank you for having me, Barry.
0: Leo Zarsky has been my special studio guest from the band Mosaic. Where can they find out more about Mosaic?
1: So if you're looking to order a CD or album copy or even just see all our tour dates, you can head to our website, mosaicjazz.com.au, or our Instagram at mosaic.jazz, or just look us up and I'm sure you'll be able to find something.
0: You've been listening to A Jazz Hour, a program produced in the studios of 2MBS Fine Music Sydney and coming to you across Australia via the Community Radio Network. I'm Barry O'Sullivan, and until next time, I'll be seeing you. Take care.

And hi there. You're listening to, and I thank you very much, the Dirt Music Radio Show, coming to you as it does every week from the studios of 2SER. Stuart Kipps, my name. Thanks for joining me. And if you're wondering what Dirt Music is all about, let me tell you. Dirt Music is a radio show about music that comes from the heart and takes no prisoners, absolutely no prisoners. What you're about to hear can come from right across the musical spectrum, just so long as it's made with no concession whatsoever to fad or to fashion. So it's another week, another Dirt Music, lots of music to get through. Some of it's old, some of it is new, and some of it, of course, is in between. As always, an emphasis on new and Australian music this week. And we're going to start with two Australian artists I love very much, even though one of them is based in Brooklyn in the United States. That is LaLuke, who've got a new album coming very, very soon called Sweet Thief. And we're going to start the show listening to a song from it called No One Else's Pen. And then another artist from Melbourne, who I adore, Grace Cummings. She's got an album coming soon called A Blood Horse. And the song we're going to listen to from it is called I'm Not Crazy. You're listening to Dirt Music.

We are underway this week on Dirt Music with two very fine new songs, LaLuke with No One Else's Pen and Grace Cummings with I'm Not Crazy. Both of those artists have got new albums coming very, very soon, and I'm excited for both. Now, an artist from Melbourne who I admire very much, Richard J. Frankland. He's got an album which was recorded a number of years ago, but it's now finally seeing the light of day. Discovering Liapin Amara, if I've pronounced that correctly. I hope I have. This is a song from it called A River to the Sea.

Three tunes there, all of them by Australian artists, and all three of them new releases, even though the first one we listened to is from an album that was recorded a few years ago. But that doesn't matter, because it is a magnificent album from Richard J. Franklin, and the song we listened to called River to the Sea. After that, from Sydney, the Love Tones with Times We Fall, and then a band I saw not so long ago performing with William Crichton in Sydney. They're based up in the Hunter Valley region of New South Wales, the Magpie Diaries, with a new song from them, a very appropriate song called Winter's Back. Now, let's have a listen to something sort of new, sort of old, from Rodney Crowell, who's obviously having a bit of a trawl through his archives. And he's released an album which was recorded a while back called Then Again. And because of its historical background, it does feature the voice of Guy Clark, along with artists that are still with us, such as Lyle Lovett and Emmylou Harris. It also includes this terrific song we're about to listen to. I'm sure it's about Leonard Cohen. It is If I Could Speak to Leonard. It's absolutely wonderful. See what you think.

Hope very much that you're enjoying Dirt Music this week. Stuart Coop with you, lots more tunes to play. But let me tell you about the three that we just listened to. The very, very great Rodney Crowell, one very, very fine songwriter and singer. If I could speak to Leonard, tell me it's not about Leonard Cohen. Of course it is. I even looked up the discrepancy between, or the difference between their birth dates. It's about Leonard Cohen. And after that, some blues rock from Western Australia, Justin Davies with a song from him called The Library, and then a band who has built up quite a following over the course of two tours of this country, the Merry Wallopers. I believe they're coming back early next year, and a brand new song from them called Crowns of England. Now, the great Van Morrison seems to be trying to rival the likes of Neil Young, releasing a record every couple of weeks. In fact, the album that he brought out last year was so great, I thought that'll do for a while. And then apparently he brought one out in January, completely escaped me until last week. It's called Somebody Tried to Sell Me a Bridge. And it's fantastic too. He's got Elvin Bishop, Taj Mahal, and a great array of other people playing with him on this record. His voice is still magnificent. His political views might be a bit sus, but hey, it's Van Morrison. Let's have a listen to the title track. Van Morrison with Somebody Tried to Sell Me a Bridge. I think when you sing like this, you could sell me just about anything. Somebody.

I love the fact that we've played virtually nothing but new music so far on Dirt Music this week. Okay, the Van Morrison album came out in January, but that qualifies as new. We did listen to the title track from the most recent album from that great singer, Somebody Tried to Sell Me a Bridge. After that, The Owls are a band, Sean McMahon's band from Melbourne. They've got a new song called Unfinished Business. And after that, from Victoria, a terrifically talented duo called Valley Road with a new song from them called Rising Moon. Time for me to say goodbye to those of you taking the syndicated show. Hope you can join me next week for another Dirt Music coming to you from the studios of 2SER and around Australia, thanks to the Community Radio Network. Going to finish this portion of the show, as I tend to do, with some jazz-orientated music. Nicholas Payton and Butcher Brown have got an album coming out on the 24th of July called A Supreme Blue. I think it's kind of a tribute to Miles Davis's A Kind of Blue and John Coltrane's A Love Supreme. Here's the only track available from it so far, called Pursuance. That's the John Coltrane side of it. Have a listen.

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1: Here's a group of gentlemen gathered together to entertain you with a quarter hour of melody and song. Anson Weeks and his nationally famous orchestra. They start with a good thought, whistle, and blow your blues away.
0: Greg Poppleton with your non-stop mix of swing and jazz, The Phantom Dancer, every week over CRN, the Community Radio Network, produced in the studios of 2SER in Sydney. On this week's Phantom Dancer, we kick off with Anson Weeks and his Hotel Mark Hopkins Orchestra and a radio transcription from 1932. Then we tune in to a promotional record with Ted Weems and his orchestra, a popular 1920s and 1930s dance band, flogging a wax competition. And our Phantom Dancer feature artist this week is the obscure Tom Coakley, who just at the cusp of fame decided that his law degree was much more important to him, and he jumped into the legal profession, retiring as a judge in 1972. You can read the Tom Coakley story, where you can read this week's Phantom Dancer playlist at Greg Poppleton's Radio Lounge blog.
2: Here's how to make things okay. Just whistle and blow your blues away. You'll swing along through the day. Just whistle and blow.

Mona Lowe and Bill Mooring take their share of the honors vocalizing with the orchestra My Heart's at Ease, and incidentally drawing Anson Weeks and his all-too-short program to a close.

Hear ye, hear ye, Johnson's Wax Dealer. The Johnson's Wax Contest, biggest thing of its kind ever announced, will soon be on the air every week with the Johnson's Wax Entertainers under the direction of the smiling Ted Wing. Give us the password, boys.

Remember, every time you hear that strain, you'll know that Johnson's Wax is on the air, plugging the Johnson's Wax contest to increase your sale. And now we're going to give you an idea of how the Johnson's Wax contest will be handled. Just imagine that it is now Sunday night, August 23rd, or any Sunday night thereafter. You've just tuned in on the NBC Coast to Coast Network, and you hear... Good evening, everybody. This program comes to you through the courtesy of S.C. Johnson & Son, makers of Johnson's Wax, the finest polish in the world for floors, furniture, linoleum, and automobiles. The polish that protects the surface from wear. The polish that does not water spot. The best seller of all polishes. But here's the Johnson's Wax Orchestra about to play one of Musicland's best sellers. Hosanna, Blow Boys, Blow.

lackaday, you boys certainly did polish that one off. But here's the Johnson Wax Doll on tiptoe to sing a bestseller called I'm an Unemployed Sweetheart. Boys, will you oblige?

And so, Mr. Dealer, the program goes on. A half hour of peppy tunes, especially arranged in the Ted Weems manner, the Johnson Wax Doll singing the latest bestsellers of the week, and the master of ceremonies keeping one and all in good humor. Hi-ho, lack-a-day, you boys certainly did polish that one off. But here's the Johnson Wax Doll on tiptoe to sing a bestseller called I'm an Unemployed Sweetheart. Boys, will you oblige?

And so, Mr. Dealer, the program goes on. A half hour of peppy tunes, especially arranged in the Ted Weems manner, the Johnson Wax Doll singing the latest bestsellers of the week, and the master of ceremonies keeping one and all in good humor. Let's skip a bit now, turn this record over, and imagine you've tuned in just in time to hear the last few minutes of the broadcast.

Have you heard about the $39,500 Johnson's Wax Contest? Do you know that there are 1,000 first prizes? 1,000 wonderful new Johnson electric polishers are to be given to 1,000 women who take pride in their homes. Just ask your dealer for the Johnson's Wax Contest blank. He'll explain the contest and show you how the new Johnson electric polisher works. It's all very simple, and you are urged to get your contest blank tomorrow. And now our little wax doll waxes romantic to the strains of that bestseller, Take It From Me.

Just one more reminder of the Johnson's Wax Contest with its 1,000 first prizes and the suggestion that you go tomorrow to your nearest hardware, paint, grocery, drug, or department store and get your contest blank. The contest closes at midnight, November 5th. We hope you have enjoyed these musical bestsellers, and it seems appropriate at this time to remind you that for the past 45 years, Johnson's Wax has been the bestseller of all wax polishes on the market. The Johnson Wax Entertainers will be back with another program of musical bestsellers next Sunday night at the same hour, when again you'll hear... Until then, good night. And that, friends, is a 5-minute sample of the new Johnson's Wax program. Imagine the opportunities for entertainment and selling talks in the half-hour broadcast. Every woman in your neighborhood will be interested in the $39,500 contest with 1,000 first prizes. Every woman in your neighborhood will be told to go to your store for the contest blank. You'll have a chance to demonstrate the polisher to women who have never thought of using the machine. And if you don't get a flock of new customers for Johnson's Wax, and if you don't do a whale of a rental business on the polishers, then S.C. Johnson and Company are spending a small fortune for nothing. But they know, and you know, that this $39,500 prize contest is bound to bring big results. So, prepare to get your share when Johnson's Wax goes on the air.

haunting me, the radio signature of Tom Coakley and his popular Palace Hotel Orchestra, introducing another distinctive broadcast from coast to coast, played in the Rose Room Bowl of San Francisco's Palace Hotel. Variety is the keynote and the spice of this program, since Tom is arranging his list from the things for which the audiences of the air have shown a preference. And here, in rapid succession, are encored a few of the high spots of a season that Tom Coakley and his band have made memorable in the Rose Room Bowl. Listeners and patrons of the Palace Hotel alike have applauded the Coakley music, and among the important contributions Tom has made to the air is the engagement of Miss Kay Thompson as a featured artist of these programs. So Miss Thompson opens the program today singing...

revives, and with distinct success, by virtue of a setting in contemporary style with Miss Kay Thompson and the trio, I Can't Give You Anything But Love.

0: solo period to This Message to Manhattan, played by Tom Coakley and his all-star cast from the Rose Room Bowl of the Palace Hotel in San Francisco.
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Greg Poppleton, Phantom Dancer, and a cheerio to Phantom Dancer listeners tuned into 7RGY in Tasmania. You're listening to your Phantom Dancer feature artist, the orchestra of Tom Coakley. Read this week's Phantom Dancer playlist with the Tom Coakley story by visiting Greg Poppleton's Radio Lounge blog.

Harmon Camgross, three-star man of the Coakley Victor Recording Orchestra, steps out of the saxophone section and we hear him singing Someday I'll Find You from the Coward play Private Life.

0: Ladies and gentlemen, Moonlight and Pretzels is on the air. Moonlight and Pretzels, the gayest, smartest musical romance of the year. A Universal picture that is the talk of the country.
1: Freddie Martin and his orchestra now on The Phantom Dancer in a transcription from 1933.
0: The show geniuses of Broadway, the songsmiths who write the nation's hits, have combined their talents to give you this big joy film, Moonlight and Pretzels. And what a cast! Great names of screen, stage, and radio, topped by Leo Carrillo, Mary Bryan, Roger Pryor, Lillian Miles, Herbert Rawlinson, Bobby Watson, the Moore Eaton Boys, Bernice Clare, Jack Denny and his Waldorf Astoria Orchestra, the Frank and Milt Britton Band, Alexander Gray, Doris Carson, and numerous others. Freddie Martin and his Brunswick Recording Orchestra, who have just played the title song, Moonlight and Pretzels, now offer another of the hit songs, Are You Making Any Money?
1: And a shout out to Phantom Dancer listener in Adelaide, Jesse. Hope you're enjoying today's show. And if you are a Phantom Dancer listener, do email poppletonactor@gmail.com and I'll give you a shout out.

Brimming with beauty and magic rhythm, that is Moonlight and Pretzels. What beauty! 50 of New York's most beautiful showgirls, clad in filmy silk pajamas, offer a feast for eye and ear as they present the Gotta Get Up and Go to Work number. 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

Moonlight and Pretzels has its romance, too. Roger Pryor, the Yong Sung composer, falls in love with Mary Bryan, and the result is the haunting, beautiful melody, Ah, But Is It Love?

0: Time is too short to present all 8 hit tunes on this program, but we simply must mention Dusty Shoes, sung by Alexander Gray, and there's a little bit of you in every love song. Moonlight and Pretzels, a gorgeous musical treat that will tickle, tease, and tantalize you with lilting tunes, twinkling toes, sparkling eyes. A universal picture you will always remember. Be sure to see it on the screen.
1: 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I'm Greg Poppleton, and Phantom Dancer listeners, that's just about it for your non-stop mix of swing and jazz this week. 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
1: 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I'm Greg Poppleton. And heard across Australia over CRN, the Community Radio Network. Till next week on your favourite local station of the Community Radio Network, goodbye.

Benny Goodman, ladies and gentlemen, the man with the torrid clarinet and the even more torrid band who purveys assorted rhythms all danceable in the Urban Room of the Congress Hotel in Chicago. And first of all, one of Irving Berlin's greatest hits, Blue Skies.

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composition called Condition Blue. A great lineup there with, of course, Blue Mitchell on trumpet. On alto, of course, the man of the hour, Jackie McLean. Walter Bishop Jr. on piano and bass and drums of Paul Chambers and Art Taylor. Condition Blue is taken from their album on, of course, Blue Note Records, Capuchin Swing. It's two of a kind time right now, two of a kind.

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0: 5, 4, 3, 2, 1, 0. 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
1: Sirius Literature acts like a rocket booster to your brain. When researchers use scanners to monitor the brain activity of people reading poetry, they discover that both hemispheres light up. This suggests poetry, like music, leads us to reflect on our own experiences to create our own meaning. 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

to the divers' cemetery at Broome, bearing gifts all deep in gloom. They walked with the body of the diver Nakamura. 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

0: suddenly thrashing machine. 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